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2: 28-year-old man's been charged with preparing acts of terrorism, including against Reform UK leader Nigel Farage. Joshua Kerry from Rotherham in South Yorkshire is accused in relation to activity alleged to have taken place from May 2024 to July this year. Mr. Kerry was charged in July with the murder of former Conservative Minister and Reform UK spokesperson Anne Widdecombe. Our correspondent Amelia Harper has a statement from Counter-Terror Police.
3: This investigation has been led by a dedicated team of detectives, analysts and forensic experts working on multiple lines of inquiry, which has resulted in this very serious charge.
2: Two Iranian men have been charged with preparing acts of terrorism in Manchester on the eve of a Jewish festival. The men, aged 34 and 36, are accused of plotting to target the Jewish community. Donald Trump says a ban on US diesel exports was never really on the table. It comes after G7 countries agreed to release 100 million barrels from emergency reserves. The US president had repeatedly said he was considering an export ban. Diesel prices in the UK have now hit an average of around £2 a litre. Paul Wilson is from the Federation of Small Businesses.
4: It's not just diesel and petrol prices that are rising. There's a range of cost pressures that are really affecting small businesses at the moment. You've got electricity, you've got business rates, you've got the cost of employing people. So I think it's really important that the Chancellor can give businesses that breathing space.
2: The Indian pilot who was attacked on an Israel-bound flight says he just couldn't let people die. The captain was attacked by his co-pilot on board the Fly Dubai flight. There are calls for Andy Burnham to scrap tuition fees, with claims students in England finish college or university with more than twice the amount of debt than those in Scotland. Figures show graduates left owing, on average, almost £48,000. And England's under-21s have qualified for next year's Euros after a goalless draw with Slovakia in Stoke. The Young Lions will be aiming to win the tournament for the third time in a row. That's the latest.
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2: The man accused of murdering Anne Widdecombe has now been charged with preparing acts of terrorism, including against Reform UK leader Nigel Farage. Joshua Kerry, who's 28 and from Rotherham, was already accused of killing the former Conservative minister at her home in Devon in July. Counter-terrorism policing says the new charge relates to alleged activity from May 2024. Two Iranian men have been charged with preparing acts of terrorism in Manchester, meanwhile, on the eve of a Jewish festival. The men, aged 34 and 36, are accused of a plot to target the Jewish community. Both are due at Westminster Magistrates Court later. Our correspondent, Jonathan Samuels, has been looking at a statement from the Home Secretary.
3: Shabana Mahmood said the pair were Iranian nationals who had arrived in the UK via a small boat in 2020 and 2023. In a statement she wrote, "This news will be deeply distressing for our Jewish communities."
2: The US president says he won't impose a ban on diesel exports. Earlier, G7 countries agreed to release 100 million barrels of diesel and crude oil from emergency reserves. Donald Trump was asked whether that meant an export ban was now off the table.
4: "We were never going to do it. I don't think we're ever. But basically, Europe was great because they're putting a lot of diesel oil out there. They have diesel. They use diesel disproportionately more than most, and they did a great thing."
2: Buckingham Palace says the King won't apologise for slavery when he visits the Caribbean later this year, but it also says he won't shy away from discussing the legacy of Britain's colonial past and the transatlantic slave trade. Footballer Manchester City's confirmed the club is appealing against the Premier League Commission's ruling that it broke financial regulations. The club was found guilty of all charges, including using sham contracts to boost revenues and reduce costs. And a record-breaking number of people tuned in to the first episode of the latest series of Celebrity Traitors. 8.9 million viewers makes it the most watched debut episode of any series of the programme in the UK. That's the latest. I'm Barry Moon.
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2: A 28-year-old man's been charged with preparing acts of terrorism, including against Reform UK leader Nigel Farage. Joshua Kerry from Rotherham in South Yorkshire is accused of activity alleged to have taken place from May 2024 to July this year. Mr Kerry was charged in July with the murder of former Conservative Minister and Reform UK spokesperson Anne Widdecombe. Our correspondent Amelia Harper has a statement from Counter-Terror Police.
3: This investigation has been led by a dedicated team of detectives, analysts and friends. Forensic experts working on multiple lines of inquiry, which has resulted in this very serious charge.
2: Meanwhile, two Iranian men have been charged with preparing acts of terrorism in Manchester on the eve of a Jewish festival. The two men, aged 34 and 36, are accused of plotting to target the Jewish community. As diesel prices tip over £2 a litre, we're being warned food prices could rise too. Farming, fishing and haulage all rely on the fuel. G7 countries have agreed to release 100 million barrels from emergency reserves. Donald Trump now says he won't ban US diesel exports. The Chancellor said earlier this week ending the Middle East conflict would help ease the pressure.
4: We have the stocks we need in the UK. We will do what we can to encourage a peaceful settlement there, because in the end, that's the way that we reduce the conflict, we reduce the pressures, and we will help reduce the prices as well.
2: A crackdown on the extra charges that can quickly add up when we book a holiday could soon come into force. The government's plans would stop parents being charged extra to sit next to their children too. Football and Manchester City have confirmed their appealing a finding that they seriously breached the Premier League's financial rules. The club insists it did nothing wrong. And Northern Ireland have beaten Ukraine 3-0 in the Nations League in a game played in Slovakia because of the war. Kieran Brown scored twice, including his first international goal. Isaac Price got the other one. That's the latest. I'm Barry.
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2: The man accused of murdering Anne Widdecombe has now been charged with preparing acts of terrorism, including against Reform UK leader Nigel Farage. Joshua Kerry, who's 28 and from Rotherham, was already accused of killing the former Conservative minister at her home in Devon in July. Counter-terrorism policing says the new charge relates to activity from May 2024 onwards. Two Iranian men have been charged with preparing acts of terrorism in Manchester on the eve of a Jewish festival. The men, aged 34 and 36, are accused of a plot to target the Jewish community. Both are due at Westminster Magistrates Court later. Our correspondent, Jonathan Samuels, has been looking at a statement from the Home Secretary.
3: Shabana Mahmood said the pair were Iranian nationals who had arrived in the UK via a small boat in 2020 and 2023. In a statement she wrote, "This news will be deeply distressing for our Jewish communities."
2: The US president says he won't impose a ban on diesel exports. Earlier, G7 countries agreed to release 100 million barrels of diesel and crude oil from emergency reserves. Donald Trump was asked whether that meant an export ban was now off the table.
4: "We were never going to do it. I don't think we were. But basically, Europe was great because they're putting a lot of diesel oil out there. They have diesel. They use diesel disproportionately more than most, and they did a great thing."
2: Buckingham Palace says the King won't apologise for slavery when he visits the Caribbean later this year, but it also says he won't shy away from discussing the legacy of Britain's colonial past. Manchester City's confirmed the club is appealing against the Premier League Commission's ruling that it broke financial regulations. The club was found guilty of all charges, including using sham contracts to boost revenues and reduce costs. And a record-breaking number of people tuned into the first episode of the latest series of Celebrity Traitors. 8.9 million viewers makes it the most watched debut episode of any season in the programme in the UK. That's the latest. I'm Barry Wynn.
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2: A 28-year-old man's been charged with preparing acts of terrorism, including against Reform UK leader Nigel Farage. Joshua Kerry from Rotherham in South Yorkshire is accused of activity alleged to have taken place from May 2024 onwards. Mr Kerry was charged in July with the murder of former Conservative Minister and Reform UK spokesperson Anne Widdecombe. Our correspondent Amelia Harper has a statement from Counter-Terror Police.
3: This investigation has been led by a dedicated team of detectives, analysts and forensic experts working on multiple lines of inquiry, which has resulted in this very serious charge.
2: Two Iranian men have been charged with preparing acts of terrorism in Manchester on the eve of a Jewish festival. The men, aged 34 and 36, are accused of plotting to target the Jewish community. 10 people, including several children, have been injured after a car was driven into a crowd of rugby league fans in Australia. Police have arrested an 18-year-old and say the incident is not believed to be terror-related. Donald Trump says a ban on US diesel exports was never really on the table. It comes after G7 countries agreed to release 100 million barrels from emergency reserves. The US president had repeatedly said he was considering an export ban. Diesel prices in the UK have now hit an average of £2 a litre. Paul Wilson is from the Federation of Small Businesses.
4: It's not just diesel and petrol prices that are rising. There's a range of cost pressures that are really affecting small businesses at the moment. You've got electricity, you've got business rates, you've got the cost of employing people. So I think it's really important that the Chancellor can give businesses that breathing space.
2: Graduates in England are leaving university with more than twice as much debt as those in Scotland. The average loan was almost £48,000 in England last year. It's £21,000 in Scotland. And Northern Ireland have beaten Ukraine 3-0 in the Nations League in a game played in Slovakia because of the war. Kieran Brown scored twice, including his first international goal. Isaac Price got the other one. That's the latest. I'm Barry Weir.
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2: The man accused of murdering Anne Widdecombe's been charged with preparing terrorist acts, including against Reform UK's Nigel Farage. Joshua Kerry, who's 28 and from Rotherham, is accused of alleged activity from May 2024. He's due in court on Wednesday. Meanwhile, two Iranian men have been charged with preparing acts of terrorism in Manchester on the eve of a Jewish festival. They're accused of a plot to target the Jewish community and are due in court later. Our correspondent Jonathan Samuels has been looking at a statement from the Home Secretary.
3: Shabana Mahmood said the pair were Iranian nationals who had arrived in the UK via a small boat in 2020 and 2023. In a statement she wrote, "This news will be deeply distressing for our Jewish communities."
2: 10 people have been injured in Australia after a car crashed into a large crowd. They'd been cheering on a rugby team in Newcastle. Two victims are in a critical condition, while those hurt include three girls. The 18-year-old driver's been arrested. Yasmin Catley's the Australian Minister for Police and Counter-Terrorism.
4: I was just speaking to some of the police up at the scene, and quite rightly they said a split-second decision can change so many people's lives. And that is what has happened here today. So many people have been affected by one person's split decision.
2: Donald Trump now says a diesel export ban was never really on the table. Yesterday, the UK and other nations in the G7 agreed to release 100 million barrels of fuel and oil from emergency stocks. Graduates in England are leaving university owing an average of almost £48,000. That's over twice the £21,000 owed by graduates in Scotland, where tuition's free for Scottish students. And Northern Ireland brushed Ukraine aside 3-0 to move clear at the top of Nations League Group B2. Kieran Brown opened the scoring early. That's the latest. I'm Faye De Silva.
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Morning. It's that time of the week. It's Saturday breakfast. I'm Elise Schofield and I'm here till 10. Let's kick off your weekend. It's a bit of tea pow.

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0: Riverside. How you doing? It's Saturday morning. You're here with the Riverside Breakfast Show. I'm here till 10. How are you doing? I hope you're well. I hope you've had a great week. And I hope you're ready to set up your weekend. I sound a bit tired. I can feel it. I'm tired. But it's okay. We're here and we're going to take you through the next few hours with loads of great music on the way. And we've got some great things to come. We've got the Riverside quiz at about 5:30. So don't go anywhere. Stay tuned for that and stay with me. Whatever you're doing, whether you're just chilling in bed, you're enjoying a cozy Saturday, or maybe you're out and about already, heading off on a run, whatever you're doing, I'm here, I'm with you to take you through the next few hours, so stay with me. But let's continue with the music. It's Beverly Craven and Promise Me. It's just approaching 7:10 for your Saturday morning.

0: It's Blue, and you should know, for Saturday morning, it's Riverside Radio. You're listening with me, Elise Schofield. I'm here right through until 10 o'clock, so don't go anywhere. Loads to come. We've got music on the way from Sienna Spiro, Joy Division, Top Loader, and we've, of course, got our quiz around 5:30, so stay tuned. I hope you've had a great week. I hope you're set up for the weekend, because if not, then I'm here to take you through your weekend. And whatever you're doing, whether you're just getting into bed, maybe you've had a great night out, good on you. It's no judgment here. No judgment. Or whether you've just started your day, whatever it is, I'm here. It's no judgment. We've got some great tunes to take you through Saturday. You know, it's dark outside. It's not light anymore. I got up this morning and was like, oh, it's not light anymore when I get up for this show on a Saturday. So it's like we're getting into that time where it's just dark in the morning and dark in the evening. And I like the coziness of it, but I also don't. I really loved the fact that I could get up in the light for the show during the summer. It was so great. And what is it about it? Just when it goes darker in the mornings, it's just harder to get out of bed, right? It's harder to get out of bed. And I don't know why that is. Probably because your body clock still thinks it should be asleep. That was absolutely me this morning. But we made it. We saw the moon. So there are positives. Saw a beautiful sunset on the way as well. There are some beautiful sunsets and sunrises at the moment. I really need to get up a bit earlier, I think. I'd love to see the sunrise from a really good location in Southwest London. So if you've got a good location for me, let me know. 07871 670493. Where should I go and watch the sunrise in Southwest London? I want a really good spot because they are absolutely beautiful at the moment. So do let me know, WhatsApp me. Of course, we're always on the socials as well. This is Riverside. But let's continue with the music. It's Chantel and T-shirt.
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a bit of Chantel and T-shirts for you. Oh, taking it back to the noughties there. Oh, I love it when you hear a song and you've just forgotten about it. It just takes you right back, you know. I do love that. It takes me right back to being at school. I do love the noughties tunes. I did go to a really good gig once in South East London. Around North Greenwich, confusing place, but it was a noughties. Oh, it was a noughties night, and I tell you what, I had the best time. Do love a bit of noughties music, but we're not all about the noughties here at Riverside Radio. We've got loads of great music for you from the 70s, 80s, noughties today. Loads, we've got it all. So don't go anywhere. But I think coming up shortly, we've got the quiz. But let's continue with the music and have a bit of Sienna Spiro, I think. Here it is.

0: It was Joy Division and Love Will Tear Us Apart. And before that, it was Sienna Spiro and Great Expectation. It's just approaching 7:30 here on Riverside Radio. You're listening with me, Elise Schofield. I'm here with you right through until 10 o'clock this morning. Coming up very shortly, we do have the Riverside Quiz. Just a little morning, few questions, and it's all positive. It's where I take a bit of the positive and happy news from the week, and I mush it all up into a quiz for you. Just for where you having your breakfast, or maybe a cup of tea in bed. I actually had a cup of tea before I left the house this morning. Can you believe that? I actually can't believe that. I never normally have a caffeinated drink until I get here. Maybe you can tell. But I'm very proud of myself. I had my breakfast. Oh, I had some sourdough crumpets from Waitrose. Oh, you can't beat it. If you've never had them, they're just cracking. I love a bit of sourdough crumpet. And then a little cup of tea before I came here. Oh, do love it. So I did have my little breakfast before I came here. But whether you're having your breakfast or whatever you're doing, join me on the quiz very shortly. It'll be after the adverts. So stay tuned.
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0: It's the Water Boys and the Hole of the Moon for Riverside Breakfast. 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
0: Riverside. I have promised it for a while now and it's here. It's time for a bit of a quiz. We've got four questions coming your way. They're all based on stories and events and positive things from the news and around the world this week. So get your thinking caps on. Have a guess. You never know. You might be right. Let's start. Let's kick it off, shall we? So question number one. A gorilla has recently made conservation history. She was rescued as an orphan when she was just 18 months old. Because she got caught up in the illegal wildlife trade. She was then cared for, rehabilitated before being returned to the wild in 2024. And now there's been such an incredible development. She's now given birth. But my question is, which country did this happen? The gorilla has now given birth, but which country did this happen? That's question number one. For you, number two. Back to the streets of London. So one of our cultural festivals in London is celebrating a very special birthday this year. It's music, theatre, science, literature, exhibitions, everything you want really from a festival. And there's over 150 events taking place across venues in and around London. So the question is, what is the festival? Which London festival is celebrating its 20th anniversary this year? It's a very special festival, music, events, film, literature, exhibitions, everything you want. But what is the London festival that's celebrating its 20th anniversary? It's question number one and number two for you. So if you think you know what the answer is, 07871 670 493 on the WhatsApp or always on socials. This is Riverside. I'll give you question numbers three and four after this. It's a bit of Jason Mraz and Lucky.

Let's continue with questions 3 and 4 of the quiz. If you're just joining, good morning. We're in the middle of the quiz, the breakfast quiz for you. Question numbers 1 and 2 has been and gone, but 3 and 4 are here. Number 3, it's a film about one of London's most famous bands, has hit cinemas this week. Now, the band formed in Camden and gave us hits including Baggy Trousers and Our House. But which band are we talking about? What band is the film based on? That's probably giving it away with the tracks, but you never know. What band is the film based on? That's question number 3. Number 4 for you. And finally, which hit West End show is celebrating its 10th anniversary this year? This show opened at London's Palace Theatre in 2016. And that's all I'm going to give you. Any more is going to give it away. It opened in 2016 and it's celebrating its 10th anniversary this year. I'm actually so shocked about this. I can't believe this. Time just flies by with these shows. I saw it when it very first came out. Ooh, ages ago. Which hit West End show is celebrating its 10th anniversary this year? That's right. 3 and 4 for you. We'll do a little recap. Number 1, if you missed it, it's an amazing conservation story. Love this. So a gorilla was rescued from the illegal wildlife trade and returned to the wild in 2024. And this week she gave birth. Just incredible. But which country did it happen? Which country did it happen? And number 2, London celebrating its 20th anniversary. It's a major cultural festival. Arts, literature, music, exhibitions, everything you want from a festival, with 150 or more events taking place across the city. But which festival is it? So that's number 1 and 2. Have a think. Let me know if you think you know what the answer is. 07871 670493 on the WhatsApp. And I'll be giving you the answers very shortly. But let's have a bit of this. It's a throwback. It's Hilary Duff.

0: in Wonderland for Riverside Breakfast. And before that, it was Hilary Duff and Weather for Tennis.
1: 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Love in Southwest London.
0: Riverside. It's that time. It's time for the answers to the quiz. What do you reckon? Have you done? Do you think you've done well? Let's see how it goes. Question number one was a gorilla was recently made conservation history. She was rescued as an orphan when she was just 18 months old, and then she was cared for, rehabilitated, and returned to the wild in 2024. But now, this week, she's become a mum, which is an incredible development. But what country did this happen? What country did this happen in? And it is the Democratic Republic of Congo. And Lulingu is what the gorilla was called. She's one of four female eastern lowland gorillas who was reintroduced into the wild in Virunga's National Park in late 2024. And her baby's called Mwasa. Oh, so adorable. Love that. Question number two for you. Back to the streets of London. One of the capital's best known cultural festivals is celebrating its 20th anniversary this year. There's over 150 events across the city. Music, theatre, science, exhibitions, talks. Oh, we could go on and on. There's so much. But which festival is it? And the answer is the Bloomsbury Festival. It's the 20th anniversary, and there's a month-long programme running throughout this month. So go and check out some of the events if you're wanting to go and see some of that. Question number three. Now, a film has been released this week about one of London's most famous bands. It's back on the big screen, and it tells the story of the band's early days, their formation, their rise, what life was like for them growing up and trying to make it in London. They came from Camden, and we're talking about the band that created Baggy Trousers, Our House, House of Fun. The film's called Take It or Leave It. Which Camden formed band is the film about? And it is, of course, Madness. Oh, let's hope you got that right, because it was kind of obvious. Apparently, the film originally came out in 1981 during the band's heyday and has now been given a restoration. So they've restored the film and returned it to cinemas. And it tells the story of how Madness got together and their journey from Camden. So if you're a Madness fan, go and check out the film. Question number four, the final question, and we're heading to the West End. One of the capital's biggest theatre shows is celebrating 10 years at its London home this year. Opened at the Palace Theatre in 2016, and it's been so popular. What is the hit West End show celebrating its 10th anniversary? And it is Harry Potter and the Cursed Child. It did open as a two show, so when you went to book tickets, you had to go on 2 days or on a matinee show day where you saw part one in the afternoon and part two in the evening. And I remember when it first opened, I went with my family and we did it on two separate days, part one and part two. And it was such a unique format that nothing had really ever been done like that before. And it's so, oh, it was so good. But I remember sitting at the Gods. It was in the Gods. You know, the fourth level, I felt like I was sat on the ceiling. You were so far away from what was going on stage. Like, you couldn't see their facial expressions. It was like dots, really. But it was still such an incredible atmosphere. But it's now, over 2.5 million people have seen the production in London. Can you believe it? It's just insane. 2.5 million people. But now, recently, they've combined it all into one show. I don't know how I feel about that, but they've combined it all into one show. I don't know if I'm here for it. But it's celebrating its 10th anniversary, so we hope it continues. Well, that's the quiz. Thanks so much for playing along. I hope you did well. Let me know. 07871 670 493. Go on, drop me a message. I'm here till 10. Let's continue with the music, though, in this next one. Gosh, it's popular. It's all over my socials. Got to recognise this. It's Jamie Miller and Baby Doll.

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2: A man's been charged with preparing acts of terrorism, including against Reform UK leader Nigel Farage. Joshua Carey from Rotherham in South Yorkshire is accused of carrying out the alleged activity from May 2024. He was charged in July with the murder of former Conservative Minister Anne Widdecombe. Our correspondent Amelia Harper has a statement from Counter-Terror Police.
3: This investigation has been led by a dedicated team of detectives, analysts and forensic experts working on multiple lines of inquiry, which has resulted in this very serious charge.
2: Two men have been charged with preparing acts of terror in Manchester. The Iranian nationals, aged 36 and 34, were arrested nearly 2 weeks ago before Yom Kippur. 10 people are injured, including several children, after a car drove into a crowd in Australia. They were struck as they cheered on a rugby team in Newcastle. A man's been arrested. Donald Trump says a ban on US diesel exports was never really on the table. G7 countries have agreed to release 100 million barrels from emergency reserves. The US president repeatedly said he was considering an export ban. UK diesel prices have hit an average of £2 a litre. Paul Wilson's from the Federation of Small Businesses.
4: It's not just diesel and petrol prices that are rising. There's a range of cost pressures that are really affecting small businesses at the moment. You've got electricity, you've got business rates, you've got the cost of employing people. So I think it's really important that the Chancellor can give businesses that breathing space.
2: The Tories are promising to deliver 50,000 new prison places in England and Wales in efforts to end the early release of offenders. The plans would see the extra spaces made available within 7 years. And it's thought testing breast milk could lead to the earlier diagnosis of breast cancer. Scientists are examining whether traces of tumour DNA may identify the disease sooner. That's the latest. I'm Faye De Silva.
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0: morning. It's just gone 8 o'clock. You're listening with me, Elise Schofield. I'm here right through until 10 o'clock. Let's kick off the second hour of my show. It's a bit of Duffy and Mercy.
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2: Now, coming up shortly, we'll be hearing all about the Lambeth Fringe Festival, which is happening. So that's on for the next few weeks. We'll be hearing all about that. That's after this. Let's go back to the noughties and have a bit of Girls Aloud. It's The Loving Kind.

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4: 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Ian Barclay caught up with the festival's administrator, Lauren Cook, and asked if this year's event has built on the success of last year's.
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5: Yes, I mean, last year was massive. Last year was my first year working with the festival, and I think we had just over 200 shows across 25 venues. And this year we have more venues and slightly less shows, but still around the 200 mark. So yeah, we've got 5 weeks of festivals at 28 venues all across Lambeth, theatres, like non-traditional theatre spaces. It's shaping up to be a really exciting couple of weeks.
6: Do you actually have to turn people away? Do you have to say, you know, sorry, we're full?
5: Well, yeah, we have an overwhelming amount of applications every year. So I think probably about

0: for reasons. And there are some shows, like the lovely thing about the festival is that it's curated by the team at the Bread and Roses Theatre, where I've just started. But Valencia, Rebecca and Adam, who run the festival, they curate the entire programme. So as opposed to a lot of normal fringe events where it's just the venue's programme what shows they want, Valencia, Rebecca and Adam sit down and go, oh, this show is great, I think we should put it there. So yeah, it's really, really exciting to have a festival which is so well curated. But because of that, we do have shows that just maybe aren't the right fit for the venues we have that year, or maybe require a little bit too much in terms of technical support. And obviously any shows that we have on, we want to thrive and do the best they can. And sometimes our festival just isn't the right fit for them. Mm. But the shows that we do have are really, really fantastic.
1: So give us, I mean, it would be lovely to plug every single show, yes, but we would, just but don't have the time. Can you give us an idea of the variety on offer at this year's Lambeth Fringe?
0: Yes. As I mentioned, we've got like just under 200 shows. So we have a bit of everything. And compared to previous festivals, we have an even bigger variety. So we've got a lot of music and stand-up comedy. It's not just traditional dramatic plays and comedy. We have something for everyone, which I think is one of the most wonderful things about the festival. Some highlights. Oh, there's so many, many to pick from.
1: I know.
0: I have to do a little plug for a show that I'm in myself, because I would get very told off if I didn't do that. So I'm in an experimental show that opens at the Central Film School in a couple of weeks, which is very hard to describe, but I will give it a go. But it's an experimental piece of theatre about the idea of the artistic genius and whether that is a real thing or if it's just a label that we give to people, and kind of what that label lets people get away with. And it's called Never Said I Was a Genius, and it's running for 2 nights. But other than that, there are some really, really exciting things happening. The show that I am hoping to get along to, because it sounds fantastic and has been very well reviewed at previous places before, is called Causa, The Trial of the Illegal Potato, which is about a Peruvian woman who has grown an illegal form of potato here in the UK to try and recreate a meal, like a home-cooked meal from back in Peru, and cause like an outbreak of some terrible thing. It is obviously not true. but it's an absurdist courtroom drama, which sounds like a proper good laugh.
2: That's Lauren Cook, the festival's administrator, talking to Ian Barclay there all about the Lambeth Fringe Festival. And that runs until the 25th of October. So you have loads of time to go and catch some of the shows. And you can get all the information on the website lambethfringe.com. And I tell you what, there is so much on offer. I did talk about this briefly last week, but there's comedy, there's stand-up, there's music, there's laughter, there's drama, there's so much. There's one person shows, there's just so much, honestly. And what I love about is what she was just talking about is the names of some of these shows are so absurd, like The Big Cheese. I keep coming across it every time I go on the website to have a look what's on. The Big Cheese. And it's just great for a name, isn't it? It's so great. And it's all about, it's comedy drama about the life of a woman who just plays by her own rules. And what a great name for a show. So go and check it out. Go and see something. Go and see some new writing. And festivals like this are so important. So go and support some of it. And we've been interviewing a variety of the shows all across Riverside. So go and check out all the interviews on our SoundCloud page. I think it's time for a bit more music now. We're going to head and have a listen to One Republic. It's Pay That Toll. It's just approaching 8:20 for your Saturday morning. People.

A bit of erasure, taking it back to the 90s there with Chorus for your Saturday morning. It's just approaching 25 minutes past eight. I'm with you until 10. You're listening with me, Elise Schofield, here, so stay with me. Loads to come. After the adverts at 8:30, we will be talking all about food. Now, if you're a regular listener, you do know that I do love talking about food on this show. And I'm sorry, it's the breakfast show. What else do you expect? But stay with me for this one, because it's a good one. These are some good stories for you. So stay with me. I'm not going to give you any clues, but I'm dying to go. I'm dying to go to these places and try them. So stay with me. We'll be talking all things food trends. That's after the adverts. But first, let's have a bit of this. Mr. Ray, are you somebody?

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0: It's just gone 8:30 for your Saturday morning here on Riverside Breakfast. Now, do you want somewhere to go where you could just have a constant supply of crumpets? Does that sound good? Because to me, that sounds like the jam. Obviously, as I said, you know, I had some crumpets this morning. Now, maybe this is coming into fruition. I'm going to tell you all about it a little later on as well. As M&S's latest release, which I brought it back and I'm all here for it. I can't wait to get myself to an M&S cafe and go and have one. I'm going to tell you all about the food after this. It's torn.
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1: Now, something new is coming to London, as always. Always does, doesn't it? Oh, it's going to be very dangerous. Because someone is opening a crumpet cafe. It's going to be a permanent location. This is not a pop-up. Yeah, I kid you not, this is not a pop-up. Not a pop-up. A permanent cafe dedicated to crumpets is coming to London. I just can't get my head around this. What a genius idea. Now, Jones's Crumpets. He's a guy from Liverpool. He opened it in his flat a few years ago and he sold his crumpets to Whole Foods and a few places. And now he's decided to open his own permanent cafe in Notting Hill. And it's opening this month. Can you believe it? I'm absolutely there. Now, it's going to be on Goulburn Road in Notting Hill, and he's been supplying his artisan crumpets, as they call it, since 2017. So he's been doing this for a while. I've never had them, but these are going to be good. And I kid you not, this is not just standard butter, jam, shebang. This is a unique take on the classic. So there's going to be things like double cheese and chive, even a dark chocolate crumpet with a chocolate centre. So there's going to be sweet, there's going to be savoury, there's going to be something for everyone. And I kid you not, this the flavours just sound incredible. I mean, this double cheese is just, it just sounds, oh, I'm just so here for it, I can't talk. A double cheddar and melty parmesan. Oh, and the sweet is got 71% dark chocolate inside. So he's going to take the classics and it's going to be a whole host of toppings as well. And obviously, of course, you can wash it down with a coffee. What more do you want? So watch this space, Jones's Crumpets Cafe. What a tongue twister. Jones's Crumpets Cafe opens on Goulburn Road in Notting Hill this month. So tell me, are crumpets about to become London's next big thing? Now from crumpets to Titanic, bit of a switch. One of my favourites is Celine Dion and My Heart Will Go On.

It's the incredible Celine Dion with My Heart Will Go On from Titanic, of course. Fun fact for you. Apparently, they didn't want a pop song for Titanic. Apparently, they actually initially disagreed on having a pop song for Titanic. But thankfully they moved on from that. What a tune. You just can't beat a bit of Celine Dion and My Heart Will Go On, can you? And did you know that my first sentence or phrase or whatever you want to call it when I was born was Leonardo DiCaprio, Kate Winslet, Titanic. Bit unusual, I know, but my mum was a huge fan of the film and Leonardo DiCaprio. And I remember she had this massive poster. It was massive. And I remember it being up on the wall and it was huge. And so I always used to just see it. And she obviously talked about it a lot. So a little fun fact for you. Apparently that's just the first things that I said when I was a baby was Leonardo DiCaprio, Kate Winslet, Titanic. So a little unusual story for you, but there's nothing better than that. I mean, it's better than like hello or hello mum or, you know, mama or dad or whatever they say now. But it's unusual.

0: It's Keen and Somewhere Only We Know for your Saturday morning. Before that, it was Ava Max.
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0: Now, we've had a lot of throwbacks today with the music already. From one throwback to another, the M&S Autumn Menu is out. And I tell you what, it's all about food. I told you it was all about food. And they have brought back their viral Yorkshire pudding wrap. The viral wrap. I don't know if you remember this, but it went viral. It's Yorkshire pudding, but a wrap. So the Yorkshire pudding is the wrap. If you didn't understand that, the Yorkshire pudding is the wrap, and so it's full of it's full of stuff. So you can have different flavors. So you can have pulled pork with leeks, apple cider sauce, and sage and onion stuffing. Oh, that just sounds incredible! Oh, I've not had pulled pork in so long. Or you can have the classic slow cooked roast chicken with stuffing, carrots, cabbage, gravy. Oh, there's so much. But they've brought it back. Obviously, they've brought it back because it's so popular. So it's like a roast dinner in one. And, you know, back up north in Chester, where I'm from, they have the whole cafe dedicated to Yorkshire pudding wraps. I can't talk because I'm just so excited about it because I'm obsessed with Yorkshire puddings. If you didn't know this already, I am obsessed with Yorkshire puddings. Now, you've heard it here first. I'm obsessed, and it used to be quite close to where I used to work. And so at my lunch break, I used to wander on down to the Yorkshire pudding place, and you can just see them do it: roast potatoes, gravy, meat, so much gravy, carrots. I'm literally doing this in front of me so you can see me, and obviously you can't. So much food. And then they just wrap it all up in a Yorkshire pudding, and it was just like comfort. You know, some people love a pumpkin spice latte or a hot chocolate or whatever in the winter. But my comfort food, Yorkshire pudding wrap. So if you've never found one or eaten one or known of one, if you've never heard it, get yourself down to M&S for the autumn menu. Because the Yorkshire pudding wrap, I kid you not, what more do you want? It's a roast dinner in one. What more can you ask for? Trust me, it's going to be worth it.

0: That was Martin Garrix and U2 with Fireflies here on Riverside Breakfast. I'm here with you until 10. It's Elise Schofield here with you. Saturday morning. I hope you're having a lovely Saturday so far. Whatever you're doing, whether you're out and about, running your errands, or whether you're still in bed, maybe you're cozying up, maybe you're just enjoying your Saturday morning lie-in, whatever you're doing, I'm here for it. I'm here for it. And maybe if you're out for some exercise already, so I've got to give a shout out to Rowan, who's doing his morning park run. So if you're off to do the morning park run, good on you and best of luck. I mean, you won't catch me doing park run. I think I'd prefer to do my runs in the evenings or the afternoons, you know, maybe not the mornings, the afternoons, but whatever you're doing, stay with me because I'm here for the next hour and with loads of great music on the way. And after 9 o'clock, we'll be hearing all the latest from the sports team as well. And of course, you can catch the sports team every Saturday afternoon, 2 till 6, and they're broadcasting live from all the matches across Southwest London, which is a brand new thing as of recent. So do go and give them a listen. 2 till 6 every Saturday. So we'll be getting the latest after 9 o'clock. Of course, we've got the news coming up very shortly and lots of great music on the way from Kim Wilde. Oh, Kim Wilde. We've got Alex Warren. We've got Steps. So much is on the way. But first, let's get the latest news at 9 o'clock.
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3: Some breaking news. The Fly Dubai pilot who was stabbed mid-air was also struck with an axe by his colleague who'd been trying to carry out a terrorist attack. The United Arab Emirates Prosecutor General says the Omani national attempted to take control of the aircraft on Wednesday. The man accused of murdering Anne Widdecombe has now also been charged with preparing acts of terror, including against Reform UK's Nigel Farage. 28-year-old Joshua Kerry from Rotherham is due in court on Wednesday. Meanwhile, two Iranian men have been charged with preparing acts of terrorism in Manchester on the eve of a Jewish festival. They're accused of a plot to target the Jewish community and are due in court today. Our correspondent Jonathan Samuels has been looking at a statement from the Home Secretary.
4: Shabana Mahmood said the pair were Iranian nationals who had arrived in the UK via a small boat in 2020 and 2023. In a statement she wrote, "This news will be deeply distressing for our Jewish communities."
3: A car's driven into a crowd watching rugby in Australia, injuring 10 people. Two victims are in a critical condition after it happened in Newcastle. A man's been arrested. Donald Trump says he's ruled out a diesel export ban hours after Europe agreed to release fuel from its stockpiles. 100 million barrels will be released from emergency reserves to combat rising prices. The amount we're paying at the pumps continues to go up. Tess Wheeler's from a haulier company.
5: You get people ringing up and they say, "Oh, can you give me a quote to take a delivery from one place to another?" You ask them the details and things like that, and they say, "How much?" But they don't understand. The big lorries are doing 8 miles to the gallon sort of thing, and it's really expensive.
3: And Northern Ireland brushed Ukraine aside 3-0 to go clear at the top of Nations League Group B2. Kieran Brown opened the scoring early. That's the latest. I'm Fader Silver.

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0: It's Kim Wilde and Kids in America for your Saturday morning. It's just gone 9 o'clock. Good morning. If you're just joining, morning, welcome. Where have you been? It's okay. I'm here for the next hour. It's okay. We've loads on the way, but after the next song, we will be hearing all the latest from the cricket championships and the Oval. That's after this. It's NSYNC and it's going to be me.
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0: it's time for the sports. And if you're a big cricket fan, then this one's for you. Our sports editor, Ben Hayes, spoke to BBC London Surrey County Cricket Club commentator Mark Church last week about all things Surrey. Now, before the pair discussed the slump in this year's County Championship, Ben began by asking Mark what it's like to work at the Oval, one of the best cricketing grounds in the world.
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Yeah, I try never to take it for granted. I'm a bit strange. I like to get to the grounds very, very early in the morning just in case there's any problems and I don't know, get caught in traffic or on the train. So I'm normally getting to the ground about 7:45 in the morning. And that's normally my favorite time of the day because you can sit and have a cup of coffee. And as you say, you're sat with one of the greatest grounds in the world, like your back garden, and you can sit there and I look over the outfield and I just think that it doesn't get better than this. And obviously, when everyone turns up and we're doing the commentary, it's great. And just to explain to everybody, we're a couple of boxes down from the Test Match Special box. What's quite interesting is when you take people into the TMS box, they think it's going to be an enormous studio. It's actually a smaller room than we have, but the view is incredible. And just to explain to everybody, when I first started doing the commentary, we weren't at the Vauxhall end, we were at the Pavilion end. And we were where the umpire's room is now, that was our commentary box. So my view was always over the back of the JM Finn stand in central London. And then we switched across when they did some redevelopment and decided to turn the commentary box into the umpire's room, which incidentally it is lovely and it has far more luxuries than when it was our commentary box. It's got a kitchen, sofas and everything. But I must admit, to be at the Vauxhall end and be in that media centre, and as you say, facilities second to none. We get so well looked after. And I do sit there some days and I do think to myself, if you'd told me when I was watching England in 1985 at the Oval in the Ashes that one day you'll be sat there most days of the week during the summer commentating, I'm not quite sure I would have believed you. So I think I try always not to take it for granted. I think I always try, and even if it's been a very long day or something's gone wrong or I've been dreadful on the radio, I do always, when I get on the train and come home, think, well, it's not a bad office, you know, you are very, very fortunate. So yeah, incredibly lucky, and as you say, without a doubt, it wasn't a few years ago, it wasn't one of the greatest grounds in the world, but with all the redevelopment, and I think this year we've seen over 86,000 people, wow, coming in to watch Championship cricket. I think

0: at. They've done the front of the pavilion beautifully. When you walk around the concourse, there's all the boards up of the teams that have won the championship. So I think now it's a brilliant ground. It really is. Even for people who possibly don't like cricket, I think you can just go there and have a lovely day, actually, and sit in the sun with your friends, and the cricket's going on, but it's a nice comfy place to have a good day out now.
1: When the sun is setting on a T20 night and it's a packed oval, it is quite possibly one of the best venues I've ever been to for that atmosphere and just that setting. It is absolutely gorgeous.
0: It is, but I'll be honest with you, my head is going, right, I've had to work my way through 27,000 people to get to the outfield to get an interview. And I've got about 10 minutes to do that before they have team meetings, get locked inside, and the last train home's at 11:05. But I know what you mean, actually. When the sun's setting, the lights are on, it's a cracking game, it's a full house. It's a brilliant venue. It really is a brilliant, brilliant venue.
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taking it back to the 90s. It's Better Best Forgotten with Steps for your Saturday morning. It's just approaching 9:23. Riverside Radio, I'm with you just until 10 o'clock today. Loads of great music still to come. We've got a bit of Charlie Gear featuring Cat Burns up next.

continuing with the music now, but coming up after the adverts, we'll be talking all about the latest events in and around Southwest London. And are you a Zillennial? Are you a Zillennial after this? No.

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0: Now, I'm a bit confused about something because I've just discovered something which has made me question my identity a bit. So we're gonna talk all about it very shortly. Are you a zillennial? That's all I'm gonna say. Are you a zillennial? Well, we're gonna find out after this at Spice Girls and Wannabe.
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2: Now, are you a millennial? This is the question I'm asking you, because apparently if you were born somewhere between 1993 to 1995, you might not technically be a millennial. And you're definitely not a Gen Z. You're definitely not a Gen Z. I'm sorry if you feel like that, but you're definitely not. Now, apparently you're a Zillennial. Can you believe this? I've never heard this term, a Zillennial. Now, as someone born in 1995, I really feel like I'm a bit of both, you know. I don't know if you've heard this before, but I feel like we are that group of people. If you're born in those years, we are that group of people who sit between the millennials and the Gen Zers. And it's so crazy to me, because every time I've had this conversation with people, I've always felt like that. And people have been like, which one are you? And, you know, there's no official ruling, really, as to what generation you fit into. There's no official date or cut-off point. It's just however you feel. But I have never heard the term Zillennial. Because if you think about it, we're at the generation, well, I am, where we remember a time before smartphones. You know, we had CDs, we had DVDs, we had video shops. Oh my God, you remember going to rent a video. It's just crazy. We had all of that. You know, we actually had to leave the house to do stuff and find out what was going on. But at the same time, we were young enough to grow up alongside social media. You know, I remember MSN Messenger. Oh, that's a throwback. But I also know what TikTok is. You know, we had MySpace, but then Facebook, and then Instagram, and then TikTok. You know, we've lived through it all. I mean, we had a time before smartphones. You know, we had Nokias, but then we went through Blackberries and iPhones. So, do you know what I mean? We've had a bit of both. We really have. So what I want to know is, if you were born between 1993 and 1995, do you feel like a Zillennial? Do you feel like a Zillennial? Are you firmly claiming yourself a millennial? Or do you feel like a Zillennial? Or are you a Gen Zer? Which one are you? How do you feel? How do you feel? Which one are you? Are you a millennial? Are you a Gen Zer? Or maybe you're joining me in claiming the Zillennial. What a great word. Let me know. 07871 670493 on the WhatsApp. Of course, we're always on socials at This Is Riverside. Let me know if you're born between those years. Are you joining me in the Zillennial group?

That was Keith Urban and Wild Side for your Saturday morning. And before that, it was UB40 and Can't Help Falling in Love. Riverside Breakfast, love in Southwest London. Riverside. Now, if you're looking for something to do this weekend in and around Southwest London, there's loads going on. We're going to start in Kingston. The Kingston Half Marathon's happening tomorrow. So if you're taking part, best of luck. Or if you want to go and support everyone, it starts at 8:30 from Kingston Marketplace. It's a paid event and they'll be running around the borough. So go and support people if you're not doing it. Or if you're looking for something a bit more relaxed, Celebrate Surbiton is happening if you're in and around that area. So that starts from 4:30 and there'll be loads going on and it's completely free. Or if theatre's more your thing, as we have mentioned, Lambeth Fringe is happening. There's so much going on until the 25th of October. So go and catch something. There's something for everyone, honestly. And just a few to pick out for you. At the Central Film School, there's Never Said I Was a Genius. Or the Golden Goose Theatre near the Oval. There's Perennial Patterns. There's Chop Chop. A one-woman Spanglish comedy with physical comedy and music. There's just so much going on, honestly. Just go and check out the website, Lambeth Fringe Festival. So much going on. Or if you're in and around Wandsworth, there's the Wandsworth Open House that's back, and that's where artists have opened their studios, homes, creative spaces in and around Putney and Southfields. And that's all weekend, 11 till 6 today and tomorrow, and it's completely free. And it's on next weekend as well. So if art is your thing, go and check out someone's studio or creative space, 11 till 6 today and tomorrow and next weekend. So there's loads going on, as always, in and around Southwest London. And if there's anything in particular that you want me to mention, of course, do drop me a message. 07871 670493. Back to this now. It's a bit of music from Blue and All Rise. It's just gone 10:15 for your Saturday morning. It's Elise Schofield on Riverside Breakfast.

It's Taylor Swift in Cleveland. And before that, it was Blue and All Rise. Well, that takes us to the end of my show. Thanks so much for tuning in. It's been Riverside Breakfast. I'll be back with you next Saturday from 7, so do tune in then. Hope you have a wonderful weekend, whatever you get up to, and enjoy your week. I'll leave you with this. It's Madonna and Like a Prayer.

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2: Officials say the Fly Dubai co-pilot that nearly crashed a plane had been trying to carry out a terrorist attack. The United Arab Emirates Prosecutor General also named the Omani national as Hammam al-Hammami. He targeted a pilot with an axe inside the cockpit during the flight to Tel Aviv on Wednesday. After averting disaster, Smit Mucha has told India's Prime Minister he did what he had to do.
3: I knew the door was just there. Then at that time I said, I will not get up, and I opened the door, and then the others came. I was doing it according to what I thought was right. At the same time, I knew that I could not let people die.
2: The man accused of murdering Anne Widdecombe has been charged with preparing terrorist acts, including against Reform UK's Nigel Farage. 28-year-old Joshua Kerry from Rotherham is accused of alleged activity from May 2024. Two Iranian nationals have been charged over a suspected terror plot against Jewish people in Manchester. The allegations relate to offences ahead of the Yom Kippur festival. 10 people, including several children, have been injured after a car hit a crowd in Australia. Police have arrested an 18-year-old in Newcastle. Donald Trump says a diesel export ban was never really on the table after the UK and other leading G7 nations bowed to White House pressure over concerns about supplies. Yesterday, they agreed to release 100 million barrels of oil from emergency stocks. Harvey Dillon's from the British Retail Consortium.
4: The longer this goes on, the longer these commodity costs remain elevated, the more likely it is that these prices or these costs will get passed on into consumer prices, which is what customers see on the shelves.
2: And it's thought testing breast milk could lead to the earlier diagnosis of breast cancer. Scientists are examining whether traces of tumour DNA may identify the disease sooner. That's the latest.
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2: Officials say the Fly Dubai co-pilot that nearly crashed a plane had been trying to carry out a terrorist attack. The aircraft was travelling to Tel Aviv on Wednesday when it was forced to make an emergency landing. The United Arab Emirates Prosecutor Generals revealed Hammam al-Hammami attacked the pilot with a crash axe inside the cockpit before trying to take control. Our international correspondent Alex Rossi says it raises wider security questions.
3: It's my understanding that on a 737 MAX it would be in the flight deck, the cockpit. So the co-pilot and the pilots would have had access to it. It would have been there in case of emergency, in case they needed to break down the door or something else in the case of a crash, but it would have legitimately been on board.
2: The man accused of killing Anne Widdecombe's now also been charged with a terror plot against Reform UK's Nigel Farage. 28-year-old Joshua Kerry from Rotherham's due in court on Wednesday. 10 people have been injured in Australia after a car crashed into a large crowd. They'd been watching a rugby team in Newcastle. Two victims are in a critical condition. An 18-year-old driver's been arrested. Yasmin Catley's the Australian Minister for Police and Counterterrorism.
4: I was just speaking to some of the police up at the scene, and quite rightly they said a split-second decision can change so many people's lives. And that is what has happened here today. So many people have been affected by one person's split decision.
2: Donald Trump's no longer considering a diesel export ban. The US president says that was never really on the table after G7 leaders agreed to release 100 million barrels of oil. The Tories are promising to deliver 50,000 new prison places in England and Wales in efforts to end the early release of offenders. The plans would see the extra spaces available within 7 years. And there's a warning: ticks carrying a severe and life-threatening virus are living for longer in the UK. It's due to more regular heat waves. That's the latest. I'm Faye De Silva.
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2: Officials claim the Fly Dubai co-pilot that nearly crashed a plane was trying to carry out a terrorist attack. The United Arab Emirates Prosecutor Generals also named the Omani national as Hammam al-Hammami. He allegedly targeted a pilot with an axe inside the cockpit during the flight to Tel Aviv on Wednesday. After averting disaster, Smit Machers told India's Prime Minister he did what he had to do.
3: I knew the door was just there. Then at that time I said, I will not get up. And I opened the door, and then the others came. I was doing it according to what I thought was right. At the same time, I knew that I could not let people die.
2: Two Iranian nationals charged over a suspected terror plot against Jewish people in Manchester are due in court this morning. The allegations relate to offences ahead of the Yom Kippur festival. NATO jets have been scrambled in Lithuania after a suspected drone was detected entering its airspace from Belarus. Vilnius Airport in the country's capital was briefly closed. Donald Trump insists a diesel export ban was never really on the table. The UK and other nations in the G7, following pressure from the White House, agreed to release 100 million barrels of fuel and oil from emergency stocks. The Tories are promising to deliver 50,000 new prison places in England and Wales to end the early release of offenders. The plans would involve shrinking the overseas aid budget to £1 billion to make the extra spaces available within 7 years. Shadow Justice Secretary Nick Timothy says it would send out a clear message.
4: We need to be able to say very clearly, if you commit a violent crime or if you're a repeat burglar or shoplifter, you will definitely go to prison, and that's what this capacity will enable us to do.
2: And Red Bull's Max Verstappen will start in pole position for the Bahrain Grand Prix in Malaysia tomorrow. It's his first pole since the Abu Dhabi GP last season. That's the latest. I'm Faye De Silva.
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0: Saturday Lunch with Martin Adams on Riverside Radio. Love in South West
1: London. Riverside. It is indeed Saturday Lunch with me, Martin Adams, with you till 2 o'clock this afternoon. Yes. Have you been watching The Traitors? Fantastic. I caught up this morning. 2 episodes back to back. Fantastic stuff. Nothing much to tell other than Richard E. Grant. If you haven't watched it, watch it. Richard E. Grant, what a very strange character he is. Definitely worth watching just for Richard E. Grant. Fantastic. The Traitors, BBC, look it up on Catch Up. Fantastic telly. Now then, what's happening this afternoon on Riverside Radio? It's the Saturday Lunch Show with me. Until 2, we've got fun and games, quizzes galore. And some fantastic music. We've got the repeat guarantee. If you haven't listened before, that's when we guarantee to repeat one of the next 2 songs. It's entirely up to you which song gets repeated. It will be the repeated as the last song of the show. More on that in a second. Also, 3 songs, 3 clues. I play 3 songs. I give you 3 clues. You have to guess the year. A little Saturday afternoon quiz. You've got to guess the year. If you want to take part in that, you can WhatsApp text us. The number is 07871 670493, and that's going to be around about 12:30, just after 12:30, 12:35, if you want to tune in specifically for that. 3 songs, 3 clues, you've got to guess the year. Play along, 07871 670493. We've also got an 80s back-to-back. I love the 80s. I think that the decade that you sort of had your teens in, early teens through to your mid-teens, plays the biggest impact on the music that you like. So for me, it's the 80s. If you're the same, I think it's the best decade. If you're the same, then you're in for a treat. 3 80s songs back-to-back taking you to the 1 o'clock news. Then we've got our movie quiz, and we've got 5 minutes of musical excellence with our Saturday afternoon classic anthem. And then we'll have the vote for our repeat guarantee. 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The reality TV show versus...

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Reality TV singer versus reality TV singer. You're wondering, who is Will Young up against this Saturday afternoon?

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It's the repeat guarantee. 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

huge hit for Leona Lewis then, back in 2007. You're wondering about Leona, by the way. Working on a new album to be released later this year. So that's exciting. Good to have her back. Okay, get your votes coming in. 07871670493. That's repeat guarantee. One of those two songs will be played at the end of the show.

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1: 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Love in Southwest London.
2: Riverside. Okay, it's the time you've been waiting for, just gone 12:30. And it's time for our little Saturday afternoon quiz. Three songs, three clues. I'm going to play three songs. I'm going to give you three clues. It is what it says on the tin. You've got to figure out the year. If you're up for that, you can play along. Send your answers to our WhatsApp text. The number is 078-71-670-493. If you don't know it by now, you've got no chance. I still have to read it, and I've been reading it for nearly 10 years. 078-71-670-493 is the number to text on when you know the year. Let us know the year you think it is and what you were up to.
3: You lie.
2: Great year for music.
3: The sky.
2: Take that, of course.
3: Up above me.
2: Rule the world.

Oh, I just love this song. Take That, Rule the World, of course, but what is the year? Well, here's your first clue. In this year, there was the debut of the iPhone. Yes, Steve Jobs unveiled the original iPhone. The original smartphone revolutionising mobile communications in this year. Remember when you got your first smartphone? I had a BlackBerry. Keyboard, you never worked, did it? Unless you had fingers like pins. Yeah, the smartphone, the iPhone, was introduced in this year. As was this song from Amy Winehouse.

0: Hi, it's Rolling.
1: I'm sorry, Charlie Murphy. I was having too much fun.
2: Oh, well, that was an instrumental-only version of Love is a Losing Game. Here's Amy Winehouse actually singing.

0: Harry Potter and the Deathly Hallows was published in this year, but what's the year? Get your answers coming in. 07871 670493.
1: And I look across the water.
0: One more song, one more clue to come. In the form of Radiohead. It's called Weird Fishes.

Okay, here is your third and final clue. In this year, a long-standing Prime Minister, Tony Blair, stands down. Taken over by Gordon Brown, cited as a saviour of the world after the financial crash, steering the world through to recovery. But what year did he become UK Prime Minister? What year did Tony Blair step down? Oh, 07871670493. If you know the year.

0: Okay, then. Did you have any idea of the year? Where did you get? If you had a 2 in front of it, you're doing well. 2007. Yes, 2007 was this, the year I moved to London. Yeah. Big year for me. What were you doing in that year? 2007, well done. Amy Winehouse with Valerie. What else did we have? Take That, Of Course, Rule the World. Radiohead with Weird Fishes. There we go. Now then, coming up next is our 80s back to back.
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0: If you're a fan of You Spin Me Round by Dead or Alive, Bruce Springsteen and Foreigner, stay tuned, taking you through to the news at 1. It's our 80s back to back.

0: Foreigner there, 80s classic. They sold 80 million records worldwide. Anglo-American rock band. And that was our 80s back-to-back, you see what I mean? Best decade for music. Undeniable. Okay, second half of the show, we got our movie quiz and our classic anthem. But right now, I've just gone 1 o'clock, and it's time for the news on Riverside Radio.
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3: Day. Prosecutors from the United Arab Emirates say a Fly Dubai co-pilot accused of trying to crash a plane attacked the captain with an axe in an attempted terrorist attack. The suspect's been identified as Omani national Hammam al-Hammami. What happened on board the flight heading to Tel Aviv on Wednesday has raised questions about screening processes. Gideon Ewers used to head up the International Federation of Airline Pilots Associations. He says vetting personality and mental health wouldn't be part of that.
4: Licensing is a technical qualification. It's a demonstration that you possess the skills to operate an aircraft safely.
3: A dual British-Iranian national has been released on bail after being questioned by police about a suspected terrorist plot at RAF Fairford. The man was arrested on Thursday following last weekend's incident in Gloucestershire. Two Iranian nationals charged over an alleged bomb plot against Jewish people in Manchester have been remanded in custody. They were arrested by counter-terror police just before Yom Kippur. A man's been arrested after a car drove into a crowd cheering on a rugby team in Australia. 10 people have been injured in Newcastle. Donald Trump's gone back on a threat to ban diesel exports. The US president announced the decision after G7 nations agreed to release fuel from stockpiles. It's in efforts to reduce prices at the pump sparked by the Iran war. Oil market expert AJ Palmer gives his take.
5: That will help to alleviate prices to some degree. We don't know the exact mix of diesel that will be released as part of that, but we wouldn't see prices come down back to the kind of pre-US-Iran war levels anytime soon. As long as that war is continuing, we are looking at very elevated levels of prices.
3: And graduates in England are apparently leaving university with more than twice as much debt as those in Scotland. The average loan was almost 48,000.

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Right, Sienna Spiro now on Riverside. It's a Saturday lunch show with me, Martin Adams, with you until 2 o'clock this afternoon. Our movie quiz is on its way.

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2: Riverside. Now, are you a fan of the movies? Are you into the film industry? Do you like watching the films at the weekend? I've got a quiz for you. You've got to listen to this clip. It's around about 50 seconds. And you've got to guess the movie and the actors within it. So we've got 10 points if you guess the movie correctly, and 5 points per actor. Are you ready? Here we go.
3: He chose poorly.
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1: 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The usual number, 07871 670 493, if you would like to have a go guessing the movie. There's a few actors there. I'd be surprised if you got them all. In fact, I can pretty much guarantee you won't. One very well-known actor, and another one that's relatively well-known. So let's see how you do. Anyway, 5 points for the actors, 10 points for the movie, and the text number on WhatsApp, 07871 670 493. That's all you need. That's all the details you need. I will play that clip again a little bit later on in the show, probably three times before I reveal the answer, just after our classic anthem, which, by the way, is fantastic. Just under 5 minutes of musical excellence today. That's at 1:30. So it's on its way. We've got the Saturdays now. It's Riverside Radio, 13 minutes past 1.

0: into a sudden end, didn't it? Ellie Goulding there, Like a Saviour, 20 past one. It's Riverside Radio, Saturday lunch show with you till 2 o'clock this afternoon. We're in the middle of our movie quiz. How are you getting on? You can hear it again right now.
1: He chose poorly.

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2: in South West London.
3: Riverside. Okay, it's Bastille now. Save My Soul, 25 minutes past one, Riverside Radio. Coming up after this, your last chance to hear our movie clip. It's our movie quiz this afternoon. And then stay tuned for our classic anthem. You're going to love it. Just under 5 minutes of musical excellence. Coming soon.

0: on Riverside, Save My Soul. Okay, it's the last chance to hear the clip of the movie. I'm going to reveal the answers as we go along. Here we go.
1: He chose poorly.
0: Elderly English actor Robert Edeson there. You wouldn't have got that.
2: It would not be made out of gold.
3: That's the cup of a carpenter.
0: Harrison Ford, of course. Very well-known voice.

0: have chosen wisely.
1: I love that. You've chosen wisely clip. By the way, the woman speaking was Alison Doody. I don't expect you to get that either, but well done if you got Indiana Jones and The Last Crusade. Yes, that brilliant one with Sean Connery. Fantastic movie, that. That was May. God, I went to see that in the cinema, and it was back in 1989. Crikey. There we go. That was today's clip, was Indiana Jones and The Last Crusade. Well done if you got that. Okay, the ad's on now and our classic anthem on its way.
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1: Okay, it's time for our classic anthem. We always choose some of the best music around the world for our classic anthem spot. Today we've got four and a half minutes of musical excellence. It's an English rock band from East Sussex, formed in 1995. The band comprises of Tom Chaplin, Tim Rice-Oxley, who, by the way, recently collaborated with Andy Bell from Erasure last year, Tim Rice-Oxley and Jesse Quinn. And they have sold over 13 million records worldwide. Pretty big achievement. First achieved mainstream international success with their release of their debut album, Hopes and Fears, back in 2004, topping the UK charts. And the album won the 2005 Brit Award for Best British Album and the UK's second best-selling album of 2004. One of the best-selling albums in the UK chart history. By the way, they are, of course, Keane, and this is Bed-Shaped.

Hauntingly beautiful track there from Keane, Bedshaped, international success. Today's classic anthem. We'll have another one next Saturday, but isn't that fantastic?

0: Saturday Lunch with Martin Adams on Riverside Radio. Love in Southwest
1: London. Riverside. Yes, we're nearly coming to the end of our Saturday Lunch this afternoon, finishing at 2 o'clock. But do stay tuned for the rest of this Saturday afternoon to Riverside Radio. Why? Well, I'm going to tell you what's happening, our schedule for the rest of this Saturday. The big thing is the sports show, the Saturday afternoon sports show. 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Covering from everything from international sports to national and, of course, our grassroots sports around Southwest London, including lots of information regarding AFC Wimbledon. If you're a fan, don't miss the show starting at 4 o'clock. 6 p.m. Riverside Weekend, back-to-back music taking you through the early evening, preparing you for South London Soul at 9 o'clock. Do join Simon Burnett for his mix of soul music. And 11 o'clock, The Chimneer. Andy Bungay with his eclectic mixture of music and his eclectic chit-chat as well. You never know quite what he's going to be on about this this Saturday night, but tune in at 11 o'clock to find out, taking you through to the wee hours of Sunday morning. That's what's happening on Riverside this Saturday afternoon. Jamie Miller now, 47 minutes past one. This is called Baby Doll.

Don't forget our repeat guarantee. At the top of the show, we paid Will Young and then Leona Lewis as our repeat guarantee. One of those two songs is going to be repeated at the end of the show, the last song. You. Just collating the votes right now. All be revealed right after Erasure.

Ah, oh, lovely. What a classic, Blue Savannah. And also good to have Eurasia back. Eurasia's first new music for about 5 years. The Wings of Love. We played it earlier. Fantastic track. But right now, it's Alex Warren taking us to the last track of the show. Well, we've counted the votes. It's Leona Lewis.

0: New one from Alex Warren there, Emerald Isles, and Emerald Eyes even. Yes, I've just told you that Leona Lewis is the winner of today's Repeat Guarantee with the most votes. Bleeding Love. It's taking us to the news at 2 o'clock.
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2: 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Love in South West
0: London. Riverside. I'll see you next time. In fact, I'll see you Monday for Drive Time at 4. Have a great weekend.

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2: Prosecutors from the United Arab Emirates say a Fly Dubai co-pilot accused of trying to crash a plane attacked the captain with an axe in an attempted terrorist attack. It's also emerged suspect Hammam al-Hammami completed a distance learning course in aviation management at Buckinghamshire New University. The aircraft was forced to make an emergency landing on Wednesday. Our international correspondent Alex Rossi says it raises wider security questions.
3: It's my understanding that on a 737 MAX, it would be in the flight deck, the cockpit. So the co-pilot and the pilots would have had access to it. It would have been there in case of emergency, in case they needed to break down the door or something else in the case of a crash. But it would have legitimately been on board.
2: Two Iranian nationals have appeared in court accused of preparing acts of terror in Manchester ahead of a Jewish festival. The pair were detained over an alleged plot to target the community. A UK-Iranian dual national arrested in connection to an incident at RAF Fairford has been released on bail. The 25-year-old was detained on Thursday. It's hoped we'll soon start to see the impact of leading G7 nations releasing stockpiles of up to 100 million barrels of diesel and crude oil. Yesterday's agreement follows pressure from Donald Trump on a potential export ban, which he's since ruled out. Mike Cohen heads the National Federation of Fishermen's Organisations.
4: We are losing businesses and we're losing jobs and we're losing our capacity to produce our own food as a nation. Once we lose fishermen, once they lose jobs on boats and have to look for work elsewhere, once fishermen can't afford to keep running boats and have to sell up their businesses, we won't get them back.
2: The King won't apologise for slavery when he visits the Caribbean later this year, but Buckingham Palace insists Charles won't shy away from discussing the issue. And last night's episode of Celebrity Traitors hit a peak of 8.6 million viewers. The second show saw Amal Rajan murdered by Maya Jama and Richard E. Grant. That's the latest. I'm Faye De Silva.
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2: UK University has confirmed the Fly Dubai co-pilot at the centre of an alleged hijack attempt was enrolled on one of its remote courses in aviation management. The United Arab Emirates Prosecutor General claims Imani National Hammam al-Hammami targeted his colleague with an axe inside the cockpit trying to carry out a terrorist attack. Andrew Nicholson is the chief executive of a company which provides aviation risk analysis. He says international regulations require ongoing security checks for pilots.
3: Those background checks clearly will cover the political leanings of those of the individuals. The question here, though, is whether that information could then be transferred between Oman and the UAE.
2: A sixth man arrested in connection with a suspected terror plot at RAF Fairford has been released on bail. The dual UK-Iranian national was detained on suspicion of preparation of terrorist acts over last weekend's incident in Gloucestershire. Two people, including a five-year-old girl, are in a critical condition after a car drove into a crowd watching rugby in Newcastle in Australia. One man's been arrested, 10 people have been injured in total. Donald Trump has gone back on a threat to ban diesel exports. The US president announced a decision hours after G7 nations had agreed to release fuel from stockpiles. It's part of efforts to bring down the cost at the pump sparked by the Iran war. Oil market analyst AJ Parmar has given his take on the situation.
4: That will help to alleviate prices to some degree. We don't know the exact mix of diesel that will be released as part of that, but we wouldn't see prices come down back to the kind of pre-US Iran war levels anytime soon. As long as that war is continuing, we are looking at very elevated levels of prices.
2: NATO jets have been scrambled in Lithuania after a suspected drone was detected entering its airspace from Belarus. Vilnius Airport in the country's capital was briefly closed. And there's a warning, ticks carrying a severe and life-threatening virus are living for longer in the UK. It's due to more regular heat waves. That's the latest. I'm Stevie Shillinglaw.
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2: Submerged, the Fly Dubai co-pilot accused of trying to hijack a flight to Tel Aviv was enrolled in a remote aviation course at Buckinghamshire New University. Prosecutors from the UAE claim Hamam al-Hamami used an axe during the attack in which the captain was stabbed. What happened on board Wednesday's flight has raised questions about screening processes. Gideon Ewers used to head up the International Federation of Airline Pilots Associations. He says vetting mental health wouldn't be part of that.
3: Licensing is a technical qualification. It's a demonstration that you possess the skills to operate an aircraft safely.
2: A UK-Iranian national arrested in connection with a suspected terror attack at RAF Fairford has been released on bail. The 25-year-old was detained in Westminster on Thursday. Donald Trump's insisted a ban on US diesel exports was never really on the table. His earlier warnings about stopping supplies of the fuel to Europe prompted G7 leaders to agree to release 100 million barrels from their emergency stocks. A second major bridge in Kyiv has been damaged in as many days after Russian airstrikes. The attack on the northern bridge, which crosses the Dnipro River, injured two people. Republic of Ireland boss Heimir Hallgrímsson admits surviving this camp would feel like a massive win, going into another Nations League clash with Israel. The Republic's home leg will be played behind closed doors in Serbia tomorrow, the second match of the controversial tie. Campaigners called for last month's fixture between the two teams in Hungary to be boycotted because of the ongoing conflict in Gaza. And Hallgrímsson says the group have overcome many challenges.
4: After this, I think this bond of brothers will be stronger than ever, and all the obstacles that we will face, or this group will face in the future, will be lesser than it actually is.
2: And nearly 9 million people across England don't have access to a decent bus service. New figures show 1 in 7 people live in an area with too few stops and infrequent timetables. That's the latest.
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1: Hello and good afternoon, Southwest London. You're listening to the Riverside Radio Sports Show. I will be your host this afternoon, William Robinson, and Megan is joining us in the studio later on. As the international break continues, England take on Croatia in a fixture with a lot of baggage for us England fans in particular. Will Thomas Tuchel's men get through that without any issue? We'll find out later. Non-league football continues, and our Hamworth Villa expert Steve Leggett continues following their progress as they take on Leatherhead in the FA Cup qualifying this afternoon. We'll also be keeping a track on all of our other non-league teams. We also have reports from our sports editor Ben Hayes as he looks at the club level games happening later this month. The netball season is underway, and our reporter Vanessa Railson spoke to former England international Nadia Hutchinson, who now coaches South West London side, the Capital Nuns. As the rugby season continues to gather pace, the Longham Broncos continue their season and prepare for a final tomorrow. We have a preview from our reporter Paul Dunn about that. We will also be keeping up to date with Harlequins as well as the rugby season continues, and also have our regular feature of Going Viral. But first, here is some music.

0: And welcome to the Riverside Radio Sports Show. I'll be your host today, William Robinson, and we've got Megan on our first show in the studio as well. And the time is 4:15. But as you're saying, football is continuing around the grounds today, even though some of the main clubs are currently on the beach. But not on the beach is as Hamworth Miller, as they are playing in the FA Cup today, and our reporter Steve Leggett is at their game today. Steve, how are they getting on?
1: Well, it's 0-0. We're about 8 minutes into the second half, and most of the second half has been played in the Leatherhead half. Villa have come close without sort of having an effort on goal the second half. But it shouldn't be 0-0. Villa have had the majority of play against the team. They're playing Leatherhead, by the way, in case you didn't realise, and the third qualifying round of the FA Cup. And Leatherhead are a team that they have never beaten on their own patch. So it could be a big, big first for Villa today. But in the first half, we had a good run by Hayden Vaughan down the right for Villa from the halfway line. Good cross came to nothing. Kieran McGregor, who sadly had to go off injured now, but he had a shot from the edge of the area, pushed away by the keeper in the Leatherhead goal, Sonny Wheeler. Michael Harding, he hit the side net when he was through on goal. And DeFeese and McGregor both had shots deflected wide. So if territorial advantage counted for anything, which it doesn't, Wheeler should be ahead. The only thing they're ahead on at the moment is corners by 5-1. But if it carries on like this, there's got to be a breakthrough. But the FA Cup is a weird mistress. It can catch you out when you're not expecting it to. And it could be pointed out that Leatherhead won the league Villa were in last season. And as I talk, Leatherhead are on the attack, but Villa defence get the ball away. Leatherhead won the championship of the league Villa were in last season, and they now play in an equivalent league for Villa. And they're doing quite well themselves. There's a good break coming from Villa. Josh Casey fires it in, and it's just headed clear by the Leatherhead head defence. This game threatened for about 30 minutes to do nothing at all. And they've had 50 minutes, and then Leatherhead had their first shot on target. That's how kind of one-sided it's been, chances wide. But the ball bulging the back of the net, that's not happened at all. The nearest we've had is a side netting. So that gives you an indication. The way it's going, Villa should win. But I've been doing this long enough to know that don't mean nothing.
0: Absolutely, Steve. Just a question. I mean, because obviously the FA Cup today, if the game ends in a draw, say, is it extra time? Is it a replay? Or is it just like, or is it something else?
1: Sorry, I lost you there for a moment.
0: Steve, obviously with the FA Cup and with the being third round qualifying, if the game ends in a draw after 90 minutes, what happens?
1: No, I'm losing you again. Leatherhead are going through. They're through on goal. There's a chance here for them to take the lead, but there's a great challenge. By Torre Williams, goal-saving challenge. I'm getting overexcited. You better go back to what you do in the studio and come back to me later.

0: And that was our reporter, Steve Leggett, who's currently watching Hamworth Villa play Leatherhead, and currently the game is currently, as it started, goalless. But we will see how the game ends and whether Leatherhead can get through to the next round of the competition at the end of the 90 minutes. We'll be back there at full time. But we go from one extreme of football, non-league, the non-league version, to talking about international football, and I'm going to introduce my fellow panelist for the day, Megan, into the studio, because we're going to talk a bit about the game that's going to kick off in just over 40 minutes, England versus Croatia. As you say, the international break has been rumbling off since the first series of the extended international break, in the fact that it has been it's 2 weeks of international football as opposed to one. And obviously obviously their third game of England's Nations League campaign. Obviously they got beaten 3-2 at home by the world champion Spain last Saturday. But on Tuesday they beat Czechia 2-0 with Anthony Gordon and Harry Kane scoring. They're playing today Croatia away from home, a team that England have had some baggage against. If people of a certain age remember Scott Carlson dropping in the ball into the net from about 40 yards or whatever it was, you know, on a cold, wet evening in 2007. But most people probably remember the fact of the heartbreaking defeat in Russia in the safe house 2-1 after extra time after England took the lead. Where have I heard that before? Oh, wait, this summer. But obviously, England did play Croatia in that World Cup campaign with the 4-2 game. Megan, just welcome to Riverside Radio Sports Show. What do you think about what we could think about having in this game today?
1: Well, thanks so much for having me. It's great to be on for the first time, and it's nice to be talking about a team that can win when we kind of typically go for, I'm Scottish, so typically it's kind of how much fun can we have out of a loss or a draw. But I think that we've got a good chance. It seemed like we've got build up from last game from a 2-1 win, which was great. And it's nice to see Harry Kane, obviously, is always kind of on the game, but it's nice to see someone else take a shot. But I think we're in for a good chance here. I think that when England kind of get a bit of momentum going, you guys do really build on that. Unlike us, when Scotland plays, we'll kind of, if one thing goes wrong, we're down. I think that England are quite good at bringing themselves back up and kind of really rallying. So, and you've got some great younger players at the moment as well. So I'm kind of keen to see how it goes. I'm expecting a win. I'm going to go kind of, I reckon 2-0 again this one.
0: Yeah, I think so. Obviously, Harry Kane, it's 146th cap this evening. Moves one behind the great Peter Shilton for England's most capped player.
1: That is amazing. What an amazing stat.
0: Amazing career. Probably might even break it in the game this weekend if he starts again today. Mm-hmm. I think ultimately the situation, Harry Kane, he is, he's England's best player of the 21st century.
1: 100%. And he's the most recognisable as well.
0: Best player. I mean, what he's done, it's also what he's done in competitions. Mm-hmm. I mean, the fact that he's been at three World Cups, he's always performed at all three World Cups he's been at. Obviously, he played Croatia in that World Cup. He obviously scored the first two goals in what was probably the best game of the tournament
1: in terms of
0: but say how much the game was really enjoyable game. My stepdad, who does not like probably how much he knows about football, he could probably draw rice on the back of my phone, was really good, got into the game. So shows how much that game really was.
1: Yeah, and I think Harry Kane as well, he's a very good football player, and that's why he's got as many kind of caps as he does. But I think he's got a particular talent of kind of getting everyone really rallying a team around him as well, and kind of really being that team player when he needs to be. And I think it's kind of, that's kind of key to kind of his long kind of success in it. So yeah, he'll keep going and he'll keep breaking records. I imagine that he's got many more records to break in him.
0: Absolutely. I mean, the question of saying how long has he got left? I mean, because in the international game, I mean, he's 33 now. He'll definitely see out the Euros 100%. Because obviously Euros obviously being in England and Scotland, in the UK. So obviously, obviously the situation, would he go into a final World Cup? Obviously, it would just turn 37 like a week after that tournament or something. So maybe he might try and go for one more World Cup. I mean, I'd understand. I think he would want to have one last crack at it.
1: Yeah, because he's got.

0: so close as well in the past. Like I could see him definitely kind of really trying to kind of make that next World Cup, because you want to have the kind of know that you kind of left the sport having given it your all.
1: And the fact that very few, I think it's only been five players in the history of the history of the tournament that have actually scored in four World Cups. And if he could do that, he could join that very, very exclusive list. Obviously, one player who scored in six just retired from international football in terms of Cristiano Ronaldo. But someone's still playing, obviously playing for the Croatia today. Also, some person, the seemingly timeless Luka Modric. I mean, who I think first played football in about 1973 and is still going. Yeah. And they, because he started to show his age in that game against Croatia.
0: Yeah.
1: Against England, sorry. I mean, he was by far the worst player on the pitch that night. And you can show he's like 40 now. Yeah. I mean, it's incredible that he can still be able to play and still be at that level for so long.
0: And this is us here sitting talking about, is Harry Kane going to retire at 31? Meanwhile, there he goes, kind of playing at that kind of age.
1: I think central midfield is like, central midfielders and goalkeepers are the positions that can probably play on for the longest time in terms of where they play. So it's very interesting. I think one of the players playing for England today is Alex Scott. He's obviously played, I think he came through Bournemouth, so shout out to Ben Hayes, he's big Bournemouth fan, obviously our sports editor. I mean,
0: Ben's going to love that.
1: The station. I mean, I've got to have something to cheer about because my team now don't do very well nowadays.
0: Could be worse, you could be Scottish. Yeah, we could be doing that.
1: Good, good, yeah. But I think what the situation is, like, I like to see more poor players coming through because I think it's Alex Scott, he's very young. I mean, I remember people talking about when he's at Bristol City, and I think he's someone very comfortable. Obviously, Ben will know a lot more than I do, because he's probably seen him every week.
0: Yeah.
1: I think I like seeing more players having a bit more variety of clubs, because I think that's the way that really helps the players. And I think one thing I want to talk about is obviously this opinion of this extended international break.
0: Mm.
1: Obviously, it's the first time that we've had this two-week format. Because, I mean, what do you think? I feel like it's better, because I feel like when we had the old format of the international break, and it was the fact you'd have, like, usually four games international break, like three games international break. It felt like the first half of the season, because there were four international breaks, the first half of the season was so much stop, start. I feel this is a bit more flow to this season. I quite like it as well.
0: I agree. I think it breaks up really nicely. And I think, like, you do get kind of the international intrigue when it comes to the international break as well. Everyone kind of really gets stuck in. You saw it at the World Cup. You kind of do generate that more kind of people flow. I think it just flows a bit nicer than the kind of previous outcome. I could be wrong. Maybe that's controversial, but I do agree. I think it has a nicer flow to it.
1: Yeah. Ben's just messaged in. He said, third Bournemouth player to feature for England after Lewis Cook and Callum Wilson.
0: He's got all the stats. This is great.
1: Yeah,
0: we've got our expert online.
1: Yeah, we've got thank you very much, Ben. I think looking at the team that England have put out for this game. So their team is Pickford in goal. They've gone back four from right to left of Konza, Gaye and Hall. Midfield of Anderson and Scott, and then Bellingham in front of Hellett. And Saka on the right, Gordon's on the left, and Kane up front. I would probably say that, I mean, you could probably throw a couple players in there. Maybe you could throw maybe Morgan Gibbs-White in there as potentially as a starter. Maybe you could throw maybe Trent Alexander on, or maybe throw Eberechi Eze in that team. But you probably would say, like, if the Euros was to happen now, you'd probably say that would probably be England's starting them for the first game.
0: Yeah, I'd agree. I think you've got kind of hitters there, but you've also kind of, as you say, England's very good at kind of taking the younger players and kind of really kind of training them up. So I do think that you've got a really nice balance there of experience, but also kind of fresh, eager, young players to kind of go and have a go. I think if they were to start that with the Euros right now, I think they'd be in for a really good shot.
1: Absolutely. And I think the one thing I've always found, particularly with the international game, and you say it's a situation like, I mean, I think people say, oh, we hate the international breaks. I think that's very much a case of a bigger club, mindset. And the fact that bigger clubs naturally are going to get more media spotlight. Of course they are, because of their background. But I think it's like smaller clubs, like, if you supported, I don't know, Huddersfield Town, or you supported mm-hmm. I know Stoke City, or you supported Grimsby Town. Yeah. Just being random clubs, or you hate picking AFC Wimbledon.
0: Yeah.
1: Like the time when you see something, your club win something, seeing something big.
0: Exactly.
1: Is something you support big is going to be the national team.
0: Yeah, and it's super exciting because you do want to kind of root, because it's the kind of time where everyone comes together, mm. and it is really nice to kind of all get behind the same thing rather than being separated into, obviously we all have our kind of teams, we all want our teams to do well, but it's the time where we put that aside and all get to be invested in the same team, same club. But yeah, I find it very exciting. I love international break.
1: Yeah, it's great. It's a break, and particularly when your team is consistently losing, it's a good time.
0: Yeah, it's a good break. It's a good break to dry the tears. Yeah,
1: good, absolutely.
0: It's like, I can forget about my bad time having right now.
1: Yeah, good, yeah. Good. But say the game kicks off in half an hour, and we
0: super
1: will see
0: exciting.
1: See how it will go on. If you want to watch the game, you probably find it somewhere. It's probably on some free view channel elsewhere. We do not know, but you can hope you enjoy that. But we're going to have a little bit of we're going to move away from people to other types of sports, and we've got so many packages to get through in the second in this second half. We've got one coming from Ben, just after some ads and a song.
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0: And welcome back to Riverside Radio Sports Show with me, William Robinson, and Megan in the studio. And as we said, we have a few packages to go through. And the first one we've got to do is something called the Better Club Games, which is brings together local people aged 16 and over to represent their better leisure centres in a day of friendly competition and community spirit. The next games are taking place on Wednesday, 21st of October, so a couple of weeks' time. And our sports editor, Ben Hayes, spoke to the London Borough of Richmond's community sports manager, Isabel Popolola, and asked her about the games themselves.
1: So the Better Club Games is it's an amazing event. It's held at the Copper Box Arena. It's been running now for 20 years. It's the 20th anniversary of Club Games, which is just phenomenal. And the real premise, the real reason why these club games started is to celebrate those seniors within sport. It has been sort of dubbed all over social media and whatnot as the Older Games Olympics. So many different participants from different London and Surrey partnerships will come together on Wednesday, the 21st of October, and they will compete against different partnerships to be dubbed Club Games Champion. And it's the first year Richmond's entering, which is really, really exciting. But there are many other London and Surrey clubs who are involved in the games. And like I said, it's to really celebrate those seniors within sport. So it is a game specifically for those over the age of 60. And there's seven different sports which will be happening on the day. So that ranges from anything like table tennis and badminton all the way to short mat bowls and darts. But it's a really celebratory day. People come together, they make connections, they speak with people they never would have spoken to.
2: Building on that, why is an event like this important?
1: It celebrates the importance of older people being involved in physical activity. They're a really important group of people, such a vast group of people. We've got an ageing population anyway within the countries, and I think it's really important that we highlight how important physical activity is socially and emotionally as well as physically. I think it helps with people's mental health. I think it builds social connection. And we've got, there's a lot of older people in this world who are very, very lonely, and being able to access sports, physical activity, and being able to meet different people and battle that loneliness for me is so, so important. And I think Club Games is really good at highlighting how positive being a senior in sport can be.
2: You mentioned earlier that this is the first year that Richmond are being involved in the Club Games. How come it's taken them so long to get involved?
1: Well, we're quite a new Better partnership. We've only been a GLL partnership since, it's our 1 year anniversary today, actually, 1st of October 2025. So that's why it's the first year that Richmond is entering a team. Richmond specifically is a very, very active borough, so I have high hopes for our team to come out with a great result. Yeah, I think things take a little bit of time to build momentum, but the fact we've managed to enter a team this year is brilliant, and we'll only ever build on this moving forward. It's something that when someone goes for the first time, they think, wow, this is absolutely amazing. They're so overcome by the fact they're playing in the Copper Box Arena, which is such an amazing venue over in Stratford. And I think it's only going to get bigger over time.
2: And we here at Riverside Radio look after Lambeth, Richmond, Wandsworth and Merton. Can you tell me, is the other three boroughs involved in this?
1: There will be some close competition, yes, Merton. Yeah, we'll be featured.
2: Tell me, if somebody's listening to this, maybe they're from Richmond or from one of our other boroughs, how can they get involved? If they hear this and think, I'd like to be a part of the Better Club Games, how can they do that?
1: Best way to find us is to pop into your local Better Centre. Alternatively, you can find all of the information about Club Games online. The Better UK website is your place to find all of that sort of information. But I'd always encourage someone to come down, speak to a member of staff and see how they can get involved in the Club Games.
0: And that was our sports editor, Ben Hayes. He's speaking to the London Borough of Richmond's community sports manager, Isabel Paola, about the Better Club Games, which is taking place at the Copper Box Arena on Wednesday, the 21st of October. For more information about the event and how to sign up, head to www.better.org.uk and search for the Club Games in London. So let's talk to Megan about this. So see, we've got about Club Games, obviously it's to focus on local sport for people over the age of 60 plus. How big do you think this is something? Do you think this is really good for having this type of initiative for people of a of of, say, a more elderly demographic?
3: Oh, 100%. I think it's such a great idea because you don't just stop loving sport and getting involved in sport kind of when you hit a certain age. It's not something that you do just as a young person. Oh, yeah. Where there we go. Yeah. It's not something that you stop doing just because you get a bit older. It's really, you kind of go to the gym. I'm part of my kind of local leisure center. Mm. And the ages are so mixed in there. And people have got such great capabilities. I go to spin class and let's say kind of more elderly women do a lot better on the kind of sports side than I do on the kind of bike and a spin class. Honestly, they're showing me up and I'm running a marathon this in a week's time. So I think it's an amazing thing. And yeah, power to them. More encouragement to get people involved.
0: Yeah, absolutely. I mean, I can speak to myself. Like I play tennis and like in the local area. Some of them play people of different ages and different clubs have played at. And sometimes I've been absolutely thrashed by people who are three times older than me. Because ultimately, they still got the technique.
3: Yeah.
0: Like sometimes,
3: case got experience.
0: Experience in how to play. And sometimes I was still at trouble when my coach is saying the last thing that will go is the technique. And you might be playing against somebody who maybe can't run as fast as you, cannot have as much durability as you. But if they still got the technique to hit the shot, they will still make you run.
3: Oh, 100%. And they will use that to their advantage. And it's just a nice way to kind of bring a community together as well. If having that ability to have that kind of community to go and play at, it's really lovely. It just kind of is one of those stories that makes your heart kind of melt a wee bit.
0: Yeah, I think it's also the fact like it's a friendly competition, community spirit. Mm-hmm. I think also the fact something like this, when you're talking about demographics, when people get to a certain age, you see the fact they might not be able to travel as far. They might be able to their social circles might be getting smaller. The areas that you sometimes it can, you know, we all know got people our eyes who are older who might have situations and it can sometimes become difficult. Yeah. And some of that at an older age really gives them something to look forward to. I think it's something good, which I think is really nice. I think it's one of those things that really points like different boroughs and cultures. Obviously, it's an event like this, the best club games, you'll bring that competition that you still want to probably be able to do your best and you still represent your club. And that's something that if you represent your club, representing an area, representing something that you're a part of, it doesn't matter if you're a 5 or 6 year old in your local swimming club or a 75-year-old retired at your local bowls club. You still have that same, it's still that sense of pride. I think something like this really gives you an opportunity to do that.
3: And give them a bit of confidence as well, because age is just a number. We've seen kind of many a sports person kind of go on and do amazing things and kind of change sport down the line. But as you say, we're all human. It doesn't stop as you get older. We've all got that competitive drive and spirit and we want to kind of connect with people. And it just gives people of kind of an older age a bit more confidence to show that they can go and do this. Nothing's stopping them. So very excited. We'll have to pop along.
0: Absolutely. Yeah. So If you want to go along, either to compete or go to watch, the Best Club Games is at the Copper Box Arena on Wednesday, the 21st of October, which I believe is 2 weeks on, so 4 nights on Wednesday. So if you want to find out more information about it and sign up, head to www.better.org.uk and search for the Club Games in London. So that is one thing that's been happening up in the future, but something that's happened, it's ongoing. As I say, we're in a situation. In last week's show, we reported that Alec on an active club netball scene in Southwest London. We heard from Capital Nuns coach Nadia Hutchinson, whose team is in action today in their second London and South England regional match, beating Poly 59-48, and with a Nuns squad featuring Irish internationals Erin Peters and Millie Cox. Nadia Hutchinson was a former England national. She played for London Mavericks and Surrey Storm, now has moved into the coaching role. And we couldn't pass the opportunity to get some insights on netball at the elite level. Nadia was talking the realities of training and competing with our reporter Vanessa Railton, and we're going to bring that right now.
4: I think there's been a huge shift. I think now that girls who are in the women, shall I say, who are in the England team, you're a full-time athlete. When I broke through the ranks, I was working full-time in finance. I would train in the morning, then have to get in my car, rush to go and, you know, make it to work, get my car again, go back to training again. So that was really challenging compared to what we have now, where girls can be full-time athletes. So we were full-time athletes while working full-time as well. So, you know, you try and imagine trying to manage your nutrition, you know, your gym schedule. We didn't get our gyms paid for. So you could be in your local sports centre trying to do an England National League program on the squat rack, or, you know, having to sell a medicine ball at your local sports centre and getting told you can't do that. Obviously, it really improved across my career of my 15 years of playing pro. So by my final season, you know, I was getting some financial help. You know, I was being able to afford gyms that were more better suited to what I needed as a, you know, international and pro athlete. I think physicality wise, the game has changed so much in the, you know, since I started. You couldn't really touch anybody when I first started. So, you know, contest was really improving even, you know, 8 years ago. And now contest is another level again in the pro game. I think most people look at netball and think, oh, you land 1-2 and you pivot and this. And actually, I'm 6 foot, but I play against women who are 6'4". You know, and my main thing was my strength. You know, I've had two children, but I can still bench press 90 kilos. I squat 120 kilos. When I played, my deadlift was 150. And my deadlift now, even past playing, is now 160 kilos as my PB. So you have to be super strong to be able to deal with the, you know, taking a ball, getting smacked to the side and being able to distribute that ball off after that. If you're a mid-court player, the fitness levels that you have are astronomical. You know, you have to be able to go hard and slow continually for an hour, and you don't know how long you have to go hard for and how much rest you're going to get, because a turnover could happen and then you have to go full pace again. So a lot of people might think, oh, netball's a bit slow, but you know, watch it on TV, you know, you can go on YouTube and you can see games on there. It still doesn't look the same as when you watch it in real life. And I think the more people we get seeing that, the more people will recognize how great our sport is and how powerful and fit you have to be to play at the professional level.
5: Part of that growth has also been in the men's game. Some people won't know, but there's Giants, who are a great club based in Clapham, mm-hmm. mainly a men's team, mixed team. How important is the growth of the men's game to netball?
4: I think we have to make sure that we recognise that all sports should have female and male, or, you know, gender-specific participation. And I think with netball, because it has been, you know, more famous, just only female players playing it, I've played against men my whole career. You know, we use the England men's team to prepare ourselves to the World Youth Cup. And honestly, playing against a 6'4" man is very different to playing against a 6'4" woman. And, you know, you take the ball differently, it completely transformed my game. And I think they haven't had enough respect as male players, that their game is different than the women's, very different because they're much taller and stuff like that. But actually, it's very exciting. And I think I'm really pleased that there are more male teams coming up, more mixed teams coming up, because who knows, you know, in 10 years time, we could have, you know, netball as an Olympic sport with a mixed category, a female category and a male category. And that will be huge for our sport. And all we want really is more people to see our sport and value what it is, and that's only going to be improved the more that men do play it.
0: That was ex-England footballer Nadia Hutchinson. And to find your local club, you can head to the London and South East Club directory to find out more. But I say that's at the elite level. But what do you want to get started? It's always the biggest question, like how to get started, and wants to, or maybe want to find a way. Then you think, I don't want to go to a full-time club. I want to have a small club. That's like the way I want to get involved and get started in the sport. Well, don't worry, we've got an example of that too. We caught up, Vesta also caught up with Hannah from Nets Play, which is a fantastic new pay as you play initiative in Clapham to help play netball. Spoke to Hannah, told us all about it and how to get involved.
6: So Nets Play is basically a way to play netball on your terms. So it makes it as easy to book a netball match as it is to book a gym class. So it's for women who want to play more netball, whether you've already played in a league or you're trying to get back into the sport, or you just want to play a game when you've got the time. There's no weekly commitment or season long sign up. So you simply book the matches that work for you, turn up and play.
5: And what's been the response like since you had your first match in February? Because this is quite a new venture.
6: It is, yeah. I mean, this response has been amazing. So each match has started to build its own little community. So you've always got new people coming along, but then you've got the regulars. So in fact, 80% of all player attendances are attended by my regulars. So I've had over 300 total player attendances, which has been great.
5: It sounds amazing. And there'll be a few people out there who are feeling a bit rusty, haven't played for a while, new to netball. What sort of level would you say the Clapham League is like? And what would be the words of encouragement for those still a bit unsure to get going?
6: It's really mixed. So you've got the people who play in their leagues regularly, and then you've got those who are returning to netball. But everyone who comes is so accommodating. So if you're stuck or you feel like you're a little rusty, they'll always be able to be there to help you. They'll be able to tell you what your position should be, where you should go. Everyone's there is so accommodating. So I really recommend coming along.
5: If people are interested off the back of this, what can they do to get going in your league?
6: Yeah, so on the day, all you need to do is just turn up in your sports kit. You get given your team number when you arrive, and then you play. The matches usually last an hour, so it's a really fun way to get your fitness and cardio in, but it's also super friendly and relaxed. And quite often we go for a drink afterwards. So if you're free, it's really a nice way to meet people in the area. And if you're interested, you just need to head to netsplay.co.uk or go to netsplay_netball on Instagram, and you can find it all linked there.

Sorry, say that. That was Anna from Let's Play telling us about her new pay-to-play initiative in Clapham. It sounds fantastic, and so head to the website to get involved. Sorry if you didn't hear about that. So that is all the time we've got for the first hour of the Riverside Sports Show. In the second hour, we'll be seeing if was there a goal in the game between Leathers and Hamworth Villa. We'll also be bringing up all the different games around the world, and we'll be looking towards rugby because the rugby season is about to start. We'll see how our local team Harlequins will get on, and also there's a cup final tomorrow, and from involving London Broncos. So that'll be interesting. We've got a report from that, and then of course, as the world of sports, we can see the good, the bad, and the ugly of going viral. That is all to come up in the next hour.

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2: A UK university has confirmed the Fly Dubai co-pilot at the centre of an alleged hijack attempt was enrolled on one of its remote courses in aviation management. The UAE's prosecutor general claims Omani national Hamam al-Hamami targeted his colleague with an axe inside the cockpit trying to carry out a terrorist attack. Andrew Nicholson is the chief executive of a company which provides aviation risk analysis. He says international regulations require ongoing security checks for pilots.
3: Those background checks clearly will cover the political leanings of those of the individuals. The question here, though, is whether that information could then be transferred between Oman and the UAE.
2: Two Iranian nationals have appeared in court in Manchester over an alleged bomb plot targeting the city's Jewish community. Salam Al-Madayan and Rahim Salehi are said to have arrived in the UK on a small boat and have been remanded into custody. There are hopes the cost of diesel at the pumps could soon ease after G7 leaders agreed to release 100 million barrels from stocks. Donald Trump previously said he'd ban US exports of the fuel to Europe, which he says was an option never on the table. Buckingham Palace says the King won't apologise for slavery, but also won't shy away from the topic. His Majesty will tour the Caribbean later this year. Now to sport, and England kick off their Nations League game against Croatia in Rakia in an hour in an almost empty stadium. Only school children and a handful of away fans will be allowed in, with the hosts serving a ban for racist and disruptive behaviour by supporters last year. England manager Thomas Tuchel says the lack of atmosphere won't affect their approach.
4: We cannot switch off and be in holiday mode, so it might feel a little bit like pre-season, but it's not pre-season. It's a crucial match in Nations League, and this is just another layer to be professional and to take care about.
2: And Max Verstappen's claimed Red Bull's first pole position of the F1 season as he beat Lewis Hamilton in qualifying for the Bahrain Grand Prix in Malaysia.
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0: And welcome back to Riverside Radio Sports Show with William and Megan. And the time is 5 minutes past five. Apologies for earlier. In terms of some, I say we have all the other non-league football results, but we'll bring up Steve Leggett's game with Hammer Villa against Leatherhead later on when we've actually got time to say, because they say the game's been full time. But we do have some other scores that have been going round from our local non-league sides. And unfortunately, it's not been the best day for South West London's football teams. Only Collierswood United managed to get a win. They beat Berks County 1-0. But Tooting and Mitcham United lost 1-0 at Cap Hill. Balham lost 2-1 at home to Bannershot. Rochester beat Tooting Beck 3-1. And Dutch Hamlet were thrashed 5-0 by Wiltshire in FA Cup qualifying action. It's not been the best day for South West London football teams, has it, Megan?
1: No, we were just checking those, and it was just, we thought, oh, we're going to get at least one win, but only Collierswood could. And even the social media posting was kind of trying to really look at the positive side of things. But, I mean, a 5-0 thrashing is not how you want to kind of start your weekend. But onwards and upwards, I'd say.
0: Absolutely. Okay, so obviously being the FA Cup third round qualifying weekend, obviously, I think that's two rounds before the first round proper, so when the league teams when the League One, League Two teams come in. So if being as the FA Cup is such a big competition, it's like it's always tough going out the FA Cup in the qualifying rounds for these small teams.
1: Yeah, because it means so much to them. It's kind of your chance to kind of have your big moment and kind of really, you feel like you've got the weight of your kind of all your supporters, your whole club on your back, and to kind of be thrashed in a, as we say in Dulwich, as a kind of 5-0 thrashing is not how you want to go, but always next year. There is always next year.
0: Absolutely, yes. And I mean, and the situation is, it's something about the FA Cup in England.
1: It's magical, isn't it?
0: There's something about it. I mean, we've all got memories of how many times have we on a Friday evening, first game of the round, and it's like, they're one of the bigger teams in the round, and they're away at like some sixth tier.
1: Fits 200 people in their stadium.
0: It's like it's pouring down with rain. The pitch is awful. Are you thinking? It's a sterile pitch.
1: The home fans love it. This is their turf.
0: I'm thinking, yeah, these are people who played £1,000 a week to play, and they get humbled by
1: this. Is our table. This is where we win. Okay, this is you've got to come and experience how we have it every week. Okay?
0: Yeah, it's good. And then you're thinking that, to change the sports, but Fred Perry once said that in tennis there is no great equaliser than a wet grass court.
1: Love it.
0: And I think the same you can say about football. There is no, a wet football pitch is absolutely the great equaliser, because you're thinking a top footballer is not going to risk it.
1: It's the same what they say about F1. It's wet track really is the great equaliser. Rain really kind of shows you who's got the skills to come out on top.
0: And it's not just like certain skills, it's also different types of skills, because not necessarily because of the fact, like, you can adjust to playing in perfect conditions, but you talk about any type of conditions, like whether it's like windy or whether it's raining or whether it's a bit hailing or whether it's
1: too hot. I mean, it's not something that we get. Well, I mean, summer was boiling, but
0: yeah, I mean, with some parts of the world, you get very hot weather.
1: In the US, we had to have hydration breaks at the World Cup. It was an adjustment.
0: Adjustment, yeah, absolutely. Anything that can be something that can change, the conditions will always change how a sport goes. And the FA Cup is absolutely the best example of that.
1: I mean, we've just spent a good kind of 20 minutes going over kind of childhood stories over FA Cup wins and losses. So, yeah, you've got to kind of have kind of that excitement as a fan.
0: Is it the magic of the cup and all that? And unfortunately for South West teams this weekend, they didn't really feel much of the love. But maybe Hamilton Miller did. We'll find out in a little while. But moving away from FC to RFC, because we'll go to talk about rugby. The reunion season is up and running now, but the league season is reaching its climax, and South West London side Longden Broncos prepare to face off in the Grand Championship final against Doncaster tomorrow. Our reporter Paul Dunn has a report from us about London Broncos and potentially a bit of a preview about the game tomorrow.
2: London Broncos are 80 minutes away from completing a historic treble as they prepare to face Doncaster in the Championship Grand Final at Wimbledon tomorrow. Now, they could hardly arrive to the match in better form. Last weekend, they produced a quite extraordinary performance. They demolished Oldham, 74-8 at the Cherry Red Record Stadium. And in fact, they led 40-0 at half-time and eventually ran in 14 tries to book their place in the final. Now, this means that Jason Demetriou's side, who are already winners of the League Leaders Shield and the 1895 Cup, now have the chance to add the championship title and complete a remarkable treble for the season. Now, their opponents, Doncaster, have taken a much longer route to the final. After finishing fourth in the regular season, the Dons beat Barrow 72-0 in the opening rounds of the playoffs, but then they lost 42-6 down here in London. They did get another chance, though, and went on to beat Barrow before last week producing an impressive 33-18 victory away at Newcastle Thunder. That ended Newcastle's 16-match winning run. So the London Broncos will not be taking their opponents lightly. Now, the Dons' biggest threats include experienced winger Barita Faremo, who scored a hat-trick against Newcastle last week, Luke Briscoe, and halfbacks Corey Aston and Connor Robinson. Corey Aston, of course, a former Bronco. Now, Robinson was shortlisted alongside London's Gyro Voro for the Championship Player of the Year, and he's enjoyed an extraordinary season with the boot, setting a Rugby League world record of 58 consecutive successful goal kicks. Now, happily for London, the Player of the Year award ultimately went to the Broncos star Voro, richly deserved after an outstanding first season in London. Perhaps the biggest surprise at the end of season awards this week was the fact that Jason Demetriou was overlooked for Coach of the Year, despite guiding the Broncos to the Leaders' Shield, the 1895 Cup and the Championship Grand Final. Witness coach Alan Coleman took that award. Now, looking ahead to tomorrow's match, there's encouraging team news for the Broncos, particularly for London's strong Papua New Guinea contingent. Alex Max is back in the squad following injury, while exciting fullback Maria Maria is in line to make a start after making his comeback from the bench last week against Oldham. Now, for Maria, Voro, Max and the other Papua New Guinea internationals in the squad, there's a huge incentive to finish the domestic season strongly, as the Rugby League World Cup begins later this month. And Papua New Guinea opened their campaign against Lebanon in Port Moresby on October the 17th, before they go on to face Samoa and then England. Now, what's at stake on Sunday for the Broncos? Now, the winners of this championship final will be crowned champions, but unusually, as things are in Rugby League, that does not automatically guarantee them promotion to the Super League. Now, the IMG grading system is what determines which 14 clubs play in the Super League, and winning the championship final would help the London Broncos significantly because the champions receive additional performance points and are ranked above the championship runners-up in the grading calculations. But before the Broncos go into this match, final gradings have to be confirmed before any decisions on whether they are promoted are made. However, whatever happens after that, Sunday does promise to be a really special occasion. Rugby League legend and Broncos co-owner Darren Lockyer will be at the game and is going to address the crowd before kickoff, and there should be a real party atmosphere down in Wimbledon as London attempt to put the finishing touches to an extraordinary season. So, London Broncos against Doncaster in the Betfred Championship Grand Final tomorrow, Sunday afternoon at 3 o'clock at the Cherry Red Record Stadium in Wimbledon. If you haven't been along to see the Broncos this season, this is really one to get along to. It's one game, one trophy, and the chance to witness a little bit of London Rugby League history.
0: Yeah, thank you. And that was our reporter, Paul Dunn, bringing up London Broncos as they're previewing London Broncos final from in the Grand Championship final against Doncaster tomorrow afternoon. Let's see if 3 o'clock, he said, kickoff time was. Let's see if the London Broncos can bring the trophy home for South West London. But we've now got Steve on the line talking about Hammer Villa against Leatherhead. So, Steve, was there any joy for Hammer Villa fans at the end of the game?
3: Unfortunately, it's not finished well for Hamworth Villa, and I've got to say they only had themselves to blame. It's finished at Leatherhead in the FA Cup third qualifying round, no less. Leatherhead 1, Hamworth Villa 0. And Villa bossed the first half. They had shots charged down from Gio McGregor, and they had a shot pushed away by Sonny Wheeler, who, more of him later, because he was a hero for Leatherhead. Michael Harding Villa's top scorer this season, not scored for three games, didn't score today, shot into the side netting. Defice and McGregor, they had shots charged down. And Leatherhead had nothing in the first half except a shot over the bar from Tom Dreyer, who scored, I think, three in the last three games. Into the second half, it was more of the same. Villa had the territorial advantage without actually getting the ball in the net. And Leatherhead had their first shot on target in the 52nd minute with Nathan Hogan. It's Barrington shot, but an easy save for Eddie Breary in the Villa goal, who's the first time I've heard of him. I don't know where he's come from, why Tyler Dickinson wasn't playing today. I may have been able to find out if I hadn't had car problems getting here and had a chance to talk to people when I got here. But anyway, neither here nor there, really. So we got to the 52nd minute. Leatherhead had their first shot. And then Nathan Hogan was through on goal, but a saving challenge by Tory Williams. Great last-ditch tackle. And then the 66th minute, it all changed. Michael Harding was through on goal, one-on-one with Sonny Wheeler. Sonny Wheeler adjudged to have brought down Harding. Sonny Wheeler was booked. Michael Harding, after a little bit of treatment, got up, took the penalty. And I think the second time this season, he didn't miss. It was a good save by Sonny Wheeler. Dive into his left. It was a bit high, but he pushed it away. And then we had a mad 6 minutes. Few minutes later, Sonny Wheeler came out of his goal to make a save, and it looked like he carried the ball out of the area. There was loud appeals. The referee is having none of it. And Villa were a bit wound up by it, to say the least. In the 72nd minute, Elliot Bolton, following an innocuous challenge on the touchline, there was a melee. And you could clearly see Elliot Bolton from Hamworth Villa swinging a right hook. The only thing would have been if the ref hadn't seen it, but a lino did. Straight red. And then it was Villa backs to the wall as Leatherhead pressed forward, went for the jugular, and they opened it in the 85th minute. Tom Dreyer, that we spoke about earlier,

0: made it again today. Left foot shot, roof of the net from about 8 yards. Villa couldn't clear the attack that came before it. To the credit, well, they had to. Villa pushed forward. Half chances came and went. But at the end, 6 minutes of added time made no difference. Referee blew his whistle, which led ahead through to that fourth qualifying round, which leaves you one round away from the first round proper. And like all in all football these days, it's all about money, isn't it? If you get through to the first round proper and win that game, you get somewhere near £50,000. And for a non-league club at Leatherhead's level or Villa's level, that can be a big, big chunk of your season's revenue. But that wouldn't happen. It didn't happen. Good luck to Leatherhead. They dug in well. Villa deserved it on territory. But like we said earlier, you win nothing on territory. So Villa would have to concentrate on doing the double of the league and the FA Trophy now. Good luck with that. If they do one of them, that will be brilliant. But it has finished 1-0 to Leatherhead. So it's there's no excuses, really. Villa were nearly good enough on the day, but they scored an own goal, literally, by getting sent off and then missing a penalty. Or it was the other way around, actually. But whichever way around it is, they had their chances. They didn't take them. They had the big chance at a penalty. And then Elliot Bolton had the red mist and the red card.
1: Yeah, in terms of Steve, obviously a disappointing result. I mean, who were the stand-up players for Hamworth today?
0: Funny enough, player came on at half-time. It was Guyan Sapama that played his 198th game for Villa today. So he's been with them a little while. He came on at half-time to replace Gio McGregor, who'd gone off injured. And he had a very solid second half, made a few telling tackles. Apart from that, there wasn't really an outstanding player for Villa. But if someone had scored, then they'd have got the vote. Michael Harding, I know he missed the penalty, but he put in a lot of effort, as did all the Villa players. But it just wasn't to be. It wasn't their day today. So next week, it's a chance of more to progress with silverware, because it's the league next week, that's right. Yep, they're at home in the league next Saturday, so a chance to consolidate on their third place in the league. Let's make no mistake, Villa lost today. That's only their second defeat of the season. Both of them have been by a goal to nil, and Villa are having a good season. And the crowd today at Leatherhead, over 1,100 there. Brilliant. Absolutely brilliant for this level. Magic of the FA Cup.
1: Yeah. I just say that. I mean, obviously, Steve, so Michael Harding, obviously, is his second penalty miss of the season. Is it potentially time for someone else to step up and become the club's penalty taker if he keeps missing from the spot?
0: Well, I'm pretty sure it was his second miss of the season from the spot. But he's popping in goals. He has not scored for three games. He hit the side net in today when he was through on goal at a difficult angle. He's not someone that shrinks away. If they get a penalty in the next game, I would be very, very surprised if he doesn't say, yeah, I'll take it. He's a natural goal scorer. Normally, if he gets three chances in a game, he'll pop one of them in. So it's got obviously the manager's decision to say, yeah, I want someone else to have a go at the penalties. Michael, you're doing great, popping goals in from normal play. Let's give someone else a go. But it could be something as simple as that. But if the next goal, when his next goal goes in, confidence comes back. We've all had it, haven't we? But at any level we play, if we play as a striker and we miss a couple, oh, I'm no good. I'll play in midfield. And, you know, the confidence goes, and the first player to go with confidence is a striker, I think, if they're not scoring. But he doesn't look unconfident. He wants the ball all the time. He's prepared to have a go. So maybe I should give the man of the match to him, but he did miss a penalty, so no, he's not getting it.
1: You can't get man of the match to someone who misses a penalty. You just can't.
0: You can get man of the match for attitude, for a

0: good attitude, which he had.
1: Yeah.
0: But no, I can't give it to him. It's going to Guyan Sapama. I like a player with a hyphenated name. And he's coming up 200 appearances for Villa.
1: So proper club servant at this point.
0: Yeah, so disappointing day for Villa. They're out of one cup competition, which they were never, ever going to win. They're still in one that there's a vague chance they might progress quite a bit in it, which is the FA Trophy. And they're third in the league. At the start of the season, I know it's such a cliche, isn't it, when say, oh, if someone had said at the start of the season, we'd be... But if at the start of the season, you know, said, oh, you'll still be in the FA Trophy and you'll be third in the league and you'll have only have lost one league game. Well, I think management would have said, oh, yes, please, we'll have some of that. Mm. So let's be a little bit miserable tonight. Well, I will. The beer will be drunk. But I'm not going to be downhearted because Villa played well at times. They've never beaten Leatherhead at Leatherhead. And, you know, that probably didn't make a big difference that they never beaten them here. But it just wasn't to be today. Sometimes life throws you those things and, you know, it just wasn't going to happen.
1: Yep. Yeah, thank you very much.
0: I better go now because I'm going to start crying in a minute and I've swore that I wouldn't.
1: No, fair enough. Thank you very much, Steve.
0: Not really. Okay, thank you for listening, and I'm sorry to bring a tale of woe for any Villa supporters, but they are having a good season. Do not forget that. All right.
1: Thank you very much, Steve. And yes, you're absolutely right. And that was our reporter, Steve Leggette, who unfortunately was talking about the unfortunate woes for Hamworth Villa, as they also lost 1-0 in the FA Cup qualifying round, so not been a good day for South West London football teams. But we're going to come back after a little bit of a break to talk a bit about Harlequins and our very much segment going viral. And by the way, we just talked about earlier about football. It's currently Croatia 0, England 2. I'll let you guess who the goal scorers are. A certain Mr. Kane and a certain Mr. Bellingham.
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0: welcome back to the final half hour of today's Riverside Radio Sports Show with William and Megan. And it's a bit disappointing of football scores today, but maybe we have a bit of support and maybe a bit of luck for talking about the rugby, because obviously the rugby union season is well underway now. The rugby premiership is, the rugby cup has been obviously been played at the moment, and obviously we've also got the league competition coming up in as well. So, and obviously we've got our local team in the Gallagher Premiership, Harlequins. They are obviously, they've just kicked off against Gloucester. What do you think of making of Quinn's season, and what do you think they'll have? Because they obviously come with difficult results recently.
1: Yeah, they came from a loss last week, what, to Bath, what, 33-12. So I think they've changed the team around, though, for this one. They've got George Furbanks going to be playing his first game with the team, so that should hopefully make a difference. And I think Gloucester, who they're playing today, have had a couple injuries from their last game with Exeter. So that should maybe kind of change things around and give them a bit more, kind of give the Harlequins a bit more of an edge today, and hopefully they just go in with a fresh mindset. We want some wins today. We've been covering a lot of losses. We're looking for some wins. We're putting some good energy into the kind of Harlequins. They're our only hope today.
0: Yeah. Yeah, I mean, obviously, so start of the season. Obviously, it was a difficult season last year.
1: Yes, very difficult.
0: And so the recent team has been very good. I think obviously players have, but it's past us, they brought some new players in for this season. It's almost a situation that Harlequins are like in a period of a bit of transition.
1: Yeah, which they feels like bid. It is.
0: And obviously, it was the players Gloucester won top teams in mm-hmm. the division, so obviously it's going to be very difficult. Mm-hmm. Is it more of a case for today, really just, is a game like today a real just like test of where Gloucester or where Harlequins actually are as a club at the moment?
1: I'd completely agree with that. I think you can only kind of tell so much from kind of a first game of a season. I think that this will be kind of a really nice little bit of an idea of where they are and where they need to be. And obviously with rugby, a bit more kind of injury prone, let's say, and kind of those can kind of put people out for a bit longer of a time. Like Marcus Smith has been out from the Harlequins, and he's still got a couple of weeks on his, I think it's his finger that he's got a bit of problem with. So yeah. I think that this will be a good kind of teller for the season to come. And look, it's early enough that if things don't go well, this is where they can kind of look to the future and kind of start to put those plans in place to kind of salvage what they've got. But if it goes well, great, that kind of really ups the kind of mindset. We've just been kind of chatting all about kind of sports psychology, so I think a win today would really kind of help set them up for the rest of the season.
0: Yeah, because obviously second league game of the season. Mm-hmm. Obviously they won their two games in the Rugby Cup. Mm-hmm. Obviously first game of the season, obviously. Unfortunately at the moment they are currently bottom of league.
1: They are bottom, yeah.
0: I mean, which is not a great start, but I think it's also...
1: It's only up though.
0: Yeah.
1: It's actually, only up, Will.
0: Yes, actually, you can only go one way from the bottom.
1: You can't go down, which is great.
0: I mean, that's a massive talking point. Obviously, that's obviously a massive. And people are talking forever a day about the fact that obviously now there is no relegation in the division. Which, I mean, I don't know. My opinion is to feel like I don't like the fact you can't have relegation because like there's no punishment for being bad.
1: I was going to say, do you not think that kind of takes away a bit of motivation? Like it kind of I feel like if you've got a bit of a consequence, you are going to kind of really pull your socks up and really get stuck in. But if there's no relegation, you can kind of then go, well, it's not going our way this season, let's just focus next season. Let's kind of put all our eggs in that basket and kind of maybe test out some new players that need a bit of experience if you've not got kind of the fear of relegation.
0: Yeah, absolutely. Yeah, because I mean that's the beauty of like in football. I mean the fact like I mean, we know people talk about the fact like, oh, we get safety in March and the situation, like may play some players there. But I'm also feeling like if there is a consequence for not doing well.
1: 100%.
0: Like, and there's one thing that, any football fan can think of when you've sat behind the sofa on the final day of the season.
1: You've had to walk away from the room and kind of get away from it for a second.
0: Because they when they have the nerves of the fact, like, your team is fighting to stay up. That you don't have that in rugby anymore. I feel like it loses something. And it's be something that I would... Obviously, right fact that no one can get relegated. And obviously the fact that it does give them that case to play. Obviously, Gloucester won their first game. It was a tight game, 24-21 in their opening game. Is it more of a case for them, 45-24 in their first game? It's like, for them, it's a case of like, just want to be up there again, isn't it? Just try and challenge the top teams.
1: 100%. And I guess they've had to kind of, move some things around as well. They've had a couple of injuries since their last game. So I think for them, it's about kind of, they want to just kind of keep at that kind of level and kind of keep, it doesn't matter about the difference for them, I guess. It's just, you just want to kind of keep that level of winning. So, and I think if you're going in with them knowing that the Harlequins have lost their last game, it maybe will give them a bit more of a kind of mental boost to kind of go, okay, we can do this. But look, Harlequins, only way is up. You're not going down, as we've just established. So.
0: That's the case. I mean, and crazy in both games, both teams have had a first minute sub.
1: Oh, okay.
0: Which is quite
1: really interesting. First minute.
0: I'm thinking, like, what's happening?
1: One covering the other, do you think? One trying to get in the head of the other?
0: Yeah, I don't know. I don't know why would you have. I mean, there must have been an injury. There must have been.
1: It's honestly big ups to them. Anyone playing rugby, there's like the accidents that happen there, and they just get up and keep going. So if they're being sent off for injury, it must be really bad.
0: Yeah, in the first minute.
1: In the first minute.
0: Yeah.
1: Tensions are already high.
0: But I mean, I think when you look at Harlequins, one of the big players for them was Joe Marr from a long game of years, and they lost him 2 years, a couple of years ago to retirement. Yeah. Mm-hmm. The question, like, maybe a move from have a particular generation about Harlequins team that did really well for a number of seasons. The fact, like, I mean, any rugby fan or football fan or any sports of a club team will know that when you've had like quite a lot of stalwarts who've done very well for a number of years, it's very difficult to then replace them to where you've lost them, because they bring so much to the dressing room, they're so much part of the fabric of the club. Mm-hmm. And now you've got to bring in all these other players who maybe are not experienced, maybe don't know the rituals, don't know what the club is about. Mm-hmm. It's very difficult, and it's very interesting.
1: Yeah, it's an interesting dilemma, because you also then begin to question, were we successful because of kind of our culture as a team, or were we successful because of a couple standout players? That's the kind of mental kind of block you need to get over and kind of really kind of understand that it's kind of a team win, not just those kind of standout stars that you've got.
0: Yeah, and I think when you get to this level of any sport, like, any player in this level can play. It's just the fact of, like, are they in the right environment?
1: Yes.
0: Are they got the right players? Is the things going behind the club well? Are the players been paid the right? Have they got the right manager, the right coaching team? Have they got the right dietitians, whatnot? Things that we can't see.
1: Yeah.
0: And I think, we can all talk about clubs where the clubs have just completely seemingly, if you're not following week by week, just seem to have fallen off a cliff.
1: Yeah.
0: I'm thinking, what's happened? Mm-hmm. But until we look into it, you realise that it's actually something's gone wrong behind the club. And maybe it's a problem with Harlequins. Maybe last season there was just not that. There was things wrong at the club last year that was made them have a really poor season.
1: Yeah, and everyone's an individual as well. I think that, you know, when we kind of look at them on TV, it is just a scattering of kind of bodies playing a game. But each of those people, if something's kind of off, it really will kind of trickle down. So yeah, we've got to look at kind of what's going on behind the scenes, kind of the structures in place and kind of the team factor in place. So who knows, maybe it was kind of a bit of a last year thing, and we'll kind of shake it off with this first game of the season and go into today's game subbing away in the 1 minute and hopefully kind of on the rise.
0: Absolutely. Okay, so I mean, what do you think will be a good season for Harlequins?
1: I mean if you're kind of coming off of last year, I think you want to kind of get back kind of, I mean, obviously the goal is to win, but I don't think that's kind of probably
0: that's not feasible. Realistic.
1: I don't think that's not going to win. So let's get back to the kind of middle of the table and kind of work your way from there.
0: Absolutely. I think maybe a couple of years' time.
1: Yeah. Get back. You want to build it. There's got to be a story. We love a story in sport. We can't just kind of immediately go back to winning.
0: Yeah. Yes, I mean, because everyone wonders what happens.
1: Everyone's like, wow, that's odd. Let's look into that a bit more.
0: Yeah. There's something else that's happened.
1: Sounding a bit familiar to big news this week.
0: And that is perfectly leading on to the final segment of the show, the bit where we zoom out of Southwest London and go to the rest of the world. And we're looking at the good, the bad and the ugly of sport. It is going viral.
2: I was like, Watford Junction is the last stop that you can use a Oyster card at. And he went, I know that. This is going straight to Crewe. I was going to end it. I remember he said to me, which was unnecessary, well, you might get a football game up in Crewe. And I was like,
3: Crewe Alexander. Like,
4: Premier League manager's 11 versus a Premier League referee's 11. Ooh. You know. Mike Dean pulling the strings into midfield. For the managers, I think Sean Dyche up front just nuts someone in the head, like a hard man. Proper hard man. Proper hard man centre forward, I reckon.
0: Yes, yes, yes, it is going viral. That time where we decided a bit of fun and just talk about all things happening in the world of sport. Whether they be the good, whether they be the bad, whether they be the ugly, the ridiculous, or we just found them funny. There are so many things happening in the world of sport this week. I think I'll probably kick off with the sky blue elephant in the... in the room that has happened this week.
1: It's got to be mentioned.
0: It is Manchester City, and obviously the fact that he's been found guilty of 140 of the 115 charges that they were found guilty of, the fact over a decade's period, £900 million inflated money into the club. The situation of the final charges, they're appealing the whole case. Been talked about under the death. It's a one thing situation, because ultimately it goes just beyond just one what they did. Mm-hmm. It really changes the whole type of sport and what it actually has for the entirety of the English football game.
1: Mm-hmm. It's going to have. I mean, we were just speaking about this earlier, as soon as we came in, but it's going to be so interesting to know what the repercussions are, and the fact that nothing has been kind of popped out. I know in kind of past in previous kind of instances that there has been kind of immediate penalties, but this is so severe, and we can only imagine it's going to have a massive impact. But also more in kind of the legacy they've done, kind of what they've achieved so far, everything's now going to be called into question, and there's just going to be this shred of doubt around kind of all those victories over the past few years.
0: Absolutely. So guys, I mean, we talked about, I mean, everyone talks about in like it's always like the pub arguments in sports situations. You talk about the fact of thing. I always say, like, we talk about the best teams in history of the Premier League. People would say, like, oh, the Arsenal Invincibles. Yeah, but you drew a lot of games. The Man United teams. But yeah, you had Fergie allegedly intimidating the refs. Allegedly, we had to keep saying that. So you had the biggest budget at the time. Chelsea, you bought the league allegedly, because you had the money from Abramovich, which got a criticism. Those are all arguments of things that you could potentially be true, potentially not be true. This, on the other hand, is a situation. When people say, oh, what Manchester City did, people say they cheated. They had the money. They had the players that they should never have been able to have. They had money. They put money into their club illegally that they shouldn't have had. Other clubs weren't able to spend the money because of the rules of Manchester City were able to get around. Therefore, they had an unfair sporting advantage. You're thinking of how much money clubs lost from not qualifying for the Champions League, not qualifying for any form of European competition, staying in the Premier League. This could run and run and run for many, many years.
1: 100%. And as you say, it's kind of at the outrage of other clubs in the sport. It's going to be, it's going to have lasting impact. And I can't wait for the documentary. Yeah. This is where like a good sports documentary will be amazing, when we can kind of pull the blanket off all of this. Because, it's just, as you say, it's one of those ones where I would just love to be in a pub garden chatting about this and kind of really going through all the nitty-gritty details. And I don't know if you saw Graham Potter's already making jokes about it. And he was like, oh, is that too soon? As soon as it silenced the room, when he was kind of trying to make a bit of a joke about it at a Swedish football conference. So, I love it. I love that it's already trying to like filter its way down through the kind of zeitgeist.
0: Yeah, zeitgeist. Yeah, I think one thing looking at it, in case was the fact that, like, the House of the Rules of FFP, which is obviously like the big thing, obviously financial fair play. Like people talk about it was about it. So it has the PSL rules, which I think are even more strict. I think makes it even harder for a team to compete. I think those are the rules that are actually really difficult. But the reason that FFP was created was to avoid a Leeds United, to avoid a Portsmouth, where clubs were just overspending and just completely going bust.
1: Yeah.
0: And Leeds still haven't fully recovered. Mm. Portsmouth have never recovered since what happened. Mm. But things, those rules are there. Manchester City were illegally paying money. Contracts owed to put money into the clubs through illegitimate means. that also meant they were able to finance the club in ways that was now breached to be found unfair. And then it makes the question of, you listen to all those the fans and players, because the situation, what actually is a justifiable punishment? Because whatever punishment they get, there's always going to be people going to say it was too lenient. Some people say it's too harsh. What's the boundary? What is actually an acceptable punishment?
1: Oh, it's so hard. I think they're definitely going to have, I don't know if you've seen all the kind of memes of them being relegated and just kind of waving at all these teams absolutely. That they've which, I mean, I think that, I mean, obviously a relegation's going to have to happen, fines, but I think you're fighting with a court of public opinion, and that's no one is ever going to be satisfied. They're obviously going to appeal it, but 114 claims, they're never going to appeal all of those. The punishment is going to be unlike anything we've ever seen, I'd say.
0: Yeah, I think maybe it's like, because there's reports like if they were sent to relegation that there was rumours that the EFL wouldn't actually accept them, because the way that you have to be probably accepted when you get relegated from the Premier League into the EFL. So there's rumours where they get dropped into the National League, which obviously would mean four divisions. People would say that probably might be a fair result, because then because in the situation, people talk about what happened to, obviously, you know, Scottish Football Rangers.
1: Oh yeah, they did suffer. I think that's fair. I think that this is something that, unlike we've ever seen, I think that the punishment really needs to fit it. Allegedly, if the appeals don't work.
0: Yeah.
1: Oh, yeah.
0: It's quite something. Mm-hmm. I think it's something that will continue to run. I think it shows that the thing is, like, ultimately, under the position of any type of justice needs to always be seen to have been done.
1: Mm-hmm. Yeah, I think no one's going to be satisfied if they kind of can't see the kind of what kind of the justice is. I think that that's really important.
0: Yep, so the case, yeah. Do you have any other ones? Because then you've been talking about other things.
1: 100%. I can take you back to what's been happening in F1 this week, which is very exciting. So last Sunday was the Baku Grand Prix, and kind of, let's ignore the front, but let's go down to kind of your P7s. Around there, Lando Norris was taken out by Franco Colapinto, who is an Argentinian driver. He's just a couple of years in the sport. He drives for Alpine. He took both his teammate and Lando Norris out.
0: So a Bottas bowling time.
1: Oh, yeah. It was completely bowling pins as they all went out. It was a very dramatic moment where you kind of stood up in your seat. But as you know, all kind of sports people get really riled up after this. And Lando Norris decided it would be a great idea. And he's been known to kind of make these PR comments, but he did call it a very embarrassing incident, and that, you know, maybe there are certain drivers in F1 who should not be in the sport. This completely enraged all the Argentinian fans, as you can imagine, so much so that this week he did have to put out a statement on his Instagram to tell everyone he has apologised to Franco Colapinto in person. There's no beef there. Can we please stop hounding him? He has said he is sorry. He shouldn't have made the comment.
0: Yeah.
1: So that has been a great kind of, when a kind of sports person forgets their PR training, it really sends some kind of, for us in a social media age, oh boy, it kind of really kind of snowballs effect. I loved it. It was great entertainment.
0: I mean, I know it's the early days of, very early days of social media. I remember when Andy Murray allegedly made the joke when he said, I support anyone playing England. And then, could you imagine nowadays the amount of hate mail he would have got if he
1: but
0: said...
1: But he was amazing. Even when, I love the comment he did years ago when they said you'd be the first male player, and he went, male player. Yeah. And you're like, my unspoken king. You're really kind of bringing attention to the big issues. But yeah, if you could imagine Andy Murray in a social media age...
0: I remember reading a book, and it was reading a book about Andy Murray's road to winning the women's title, and it did basically his whole career, basically storied in every match that tournament.
1: Oh, that's amazing! I love
0: that. So he's done 7 chapters, but it's like every match, but it's like part of his life story and story before that tournament, but explained every match. And
1: it's a great concept for a book.
0: And it wasn't the final. It was like, I think it was the semi-final chapter. Mm. So the chapter 6.
1: Yeah.
0: And basically talked about situation, and talked about like the change in, because in that match where he was semi-final against Jovanovic, where the crowd really got behind him. It was like the first time probably he really felt the crowd really behind him. And it talked about the fact situation because of this whole comment, and the fact that he made these jokes. I say when we were asked about like England versus Australia, but the Ashes saying, we said, I'm Scottish. I want Australia to win. But the England cricket fans clearly took the joke because they knew what was saying.
1: They like a bit of banter. The Argentine fans for this instance did not see the fun of this. And I believe his Instagram keeps getting absolutely throttled by messages.
0: I mean, you can imagine. I think it shows that we live in the PR world.
1: Yes,
0: now.
1: We do.
0: We live in the social media world. I mean, even like 10 years ago on Twitter, you know, the house team days of sports Twitter.
1: It's amazing because you see like things like, I know that Travis Kelce's really kind of blown up these days, but if you look at his old tweets from 2020, they've emerged. His spelling, you can't even spell squirrel. This is all his tweets emerging. You're like, oh, thank God the one thing that's kind of coming out about you is that you can't spell.
0: Yeah.
1: Oh, social media.
0: It's got, but things like that is now the situation, but feel like, because obviously that's how things fast move on. Yeah. The fact like something like someone will make a comment like that and you just get absolutely get a lot of abuse over it. Like it was said in the moment, he was frustrated. He'd just been taken out of a race. Yeah, he thought he was doing quite well in.
1: He'd just been absolutely kind of pinned out of this. You can imagine the frustration. Yeah. Anything goes wrong, the immediate thing you want to do is either swear or completely blame the other person that's done it. And so you can kind of see how someone gets themselves in that situation. But everyone will clip that up and use that throughout the rest of the week.
0: I mean, it's always interesting when we had the Drive to Survive, we had Breakpoint, we had, I can't remember what the golf one was called. But the situation, the fact we see like after like a match, a race, a round that's gone horribly wrong, the racket smashes, the clubs.
1: The racket smashes, I don't know if you've seen that Drive to Survive clip of Toto Wolff just slamming his headphones down onto the kind of table. You know yourself, I know that if things don't go right with my running, I'm the first one to go, this is the worst thing ever. I am so angry. This isn't my fault. Yeah. But you kind of do, once the adrenaline goes down, you kind of go, oh God, I'm going to have to deal with this on social media next week. My PR team's going to be so angry at me.
0: Oh. I mean, the other part of thinking, great.
1: I'm in the right still. Landon Norris is probably sat at home going, no, I was in the right to say that, but I have to publicly apologise so that people get off my back. But I do think PR training, it must just be an absolute one slip and suddenly all these sponsorship, especially in that age of kind of sport where sponsorship matters. If you kind of, he got himself into bother a couple of weeks ago though, because he refused with sponsorship. They're sponsored by Pepsi and he wanted to drink a Diet Coke on the kind of lap and he got in so much trouble from sponsorship. So let's see what he does this week. I'm sure something will come up that he goes, I'm gonna kind of start an online riot this week again.
0: That's the case. I mean, that you reminded me of when Ronaldo removed the, was it, it was some sort of piece of because he had a bottle of water saying it, and like because he couldn't do it because the sponsorship is it's very interesting.
1: It's such a weird world we live in where it's like you can't have that kind of, you must put on your watch as soon as you finish playing something. It's such a weird world, isn't it?
0: And you realise why, and you remember that these are people that probably hadn't have fully formed brains in the way because they had such a weird childhood.
1: Yeah, 100%.
0: And I think that is, it makes, and you understand why, and it makes you realise like why after they stop competing in their sport, a lot of these athletes go off the rails because they've not had the different environment. I think that's one thing. Maybe, hopefully at some point, we'll actually be a lot more focused on that.
1: Yeah, especially because, you're right. Could have, if you're really good at something, usually typically good at it from a small age, that's your whole goal. The minute that goes,
0: what's next?
1: Oh, the life crisis at like 35 that you're suddenly like, oh, I've just spent my whole life trying to kind of be the best and I'm the best, but what am I the best at now?
0: And you potentially got 60 years more worth of living.
1: Yeah, but, you know, but you've got all the money in the world. You could probably do, you know, anything, but what motivates you if it's not try to be the best at the best?
0: Yeah, absolutely. That's a question many athletes have asked us.
1: We're leaving some big questions into the universe on this Saturday.
0: And I think that is a great, but that is the questions we could probably answer another time. Because that is the end of today's Riverside Radio Sports Show. Thank you very much, Megan, for being with me in the studio to talk all things sport this weekend.
1: No, thank you so much for having me in my first time.
0: That's great. You've done an amazing time. And thank you all to listeners for listening along. We'll be a game that I'll be at on Tuesday with Robin. We'll be watching AFC Wimbledon in the in the St. Johnson's Paint Trophy Cup, or whatever cup it is called today. You know the one I'm in. And well, thank you. That's on Tuesday. And we'll be back here next time, the same time next week for the show. So maybe earlier, but there might be a game. I can't remember. But we'll be back then for the show next week. It's been the Riverside Radio Sports Show. I've been your host, William Robson. Have a good rest of your weekend and hope you have a good week coming up this week. We'll see you all again next weekend.

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2: Prosecutors from the UAE say a Fly Dubai co-pilot accused of trying to crash a plane attacked the captain with an axe in an attempted terrorist attack. It's also emerged Dumani national Hammam al-Hammami completed a remote aviation course at Buckinghamshire New University. Two Iranian nationals have appeared in court accused of preparing acts of terror in Manchester ahead of a Jewish festival. Salam Ahmadian and Rahman Salehi were detained over an alleged plot to target the community. Our correspondent Charlotte Leeming has more.
3: The prosecution said they were observed carrying out hostile reconnaissance at Jewish targets in Manchester, including Heaton Park Synagogue, which is of course targeted in that attack last year in which two men were killed.
2: Donald Trump claims a ban on US exports of diesel was never really on the table, after warning he may have to do so to protect supplies. The US president's comments prompted G7 leaders to agree to release 100 million barrels of fuel from their emergency stocks. Here, average diesel prices have topped £2 a litre for the first time. Leslie O'Brien owns a haulage firm in West Yorkshire.
4: It's catastrophic. If I look at just the change from January to now, the cost of diesel has gone up 51%. And in monetary terms, I'm paying £43,000 a month more in diesel than I was at the beginning of the year.
2: A man who was a sixth person to be arrested in connection with the suspected terror plot near RAF Fairford has been released on bail. Searches of two properties in the Westminster area, where the 25-year-old was detained, have now ended. England are getting underway in their attempt at back-to-back Nations League wins away to Croatia. Midfielder Alex Scott is making his first senior international start in Rekia. And Alison Hammond says she's feeling so much better after having a panic attack on the set of This Morning yesterday. The TV presenter was taken to hospital but has now returned home. That's the latest. I'm Stevie Shillinglaw.
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2: UK University has confirmed the Fly Dubai co-pilot at the centre of an alleged hijack attempt was enrolled on one of its remote courses in aviation management. The UAE claims Omani national Hamam al-Hamami targeted his colleagues with an axe inside the cockpit, trying to carry out a terrorist attack. Andrew Nicholson is the chief executive of a company which provides aviation risk analysis.
3: Those background checks clearly will cover the political leanings of those of the individuals. The question here, though, is whether that information could then be transferred between Oman and the UAE.
2: Two Iranian nationals have appeared in court accused of preparing acts of terror in Manchester ahead of a Jewish festival. The pair were detained over an alleged plot to target the community. A murder investigation has been launched after a 40-year-old man was shot dead in West London. Officers were called to East Acton just before 8 o'clock last night. It's hoped we'll soon start to see the impact of leading G7 nations, including the UK, releasing stockpiles of up to 100 million barrels of diesel and crude oil. Yesterday's agreement follows pressure from Donald Trump on a potential export ban, which he's since ruled out. Mike Cohen heads the National Federation of Fishermen's Organisations.
4: We are losing businesses and we're losing jobs, and we're losing our capacity to produce our own food as a nation. Once we lose fishermen, once they lose jobs on boats and have to look for work elsewhere, once fishermen can't afford to keep running boats and have to sell up their businesses, we won't get them back.
2: Hundreds of anti-immigration protesters have gathered in two cities where they've been met with counter-demonstrators. Crowds marched in Southampton and in Dover. Police say face coverings have been banned for anyone involved. In sport, England are on course to make it back-to-back wins in the Nations League as they lead 4-0 going into the second half away to Croatia. Scotland, meanwhile, go for their first win under Sebastian Pokanoli in North Macedonia, and there'll be a new Rugby League Super League champion as Warrington kick off against Wakefield in the grand final at Old Trafford. That's the latest. I'm Stevie Shillinglaw.
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0: This is Riverside.
6: Well, thanks for the sports crew earlier. Welcome to Riverside Evening. My name is Andy Bungie. I'm with you for two doses this evening, if you haven't had enough. Chim at 11, Southern Soul sandwiched between what we're about to do, which is Riverside Classical. Recall some recent releases. Some 4 centuries of classical writing. We time some local gig listings as well. Tonight with the work of Paul Patterson. I remember meeting very, very briefly when he was guesting with the Lambeth Wind Orchestra and my old friend John Holland. Chris Davis narrating, was it Rumpelstiltskin? An uproarious sort of kid's piece full of coloristic and snazzy effects of various kinds. Paul at various times has been at the cutting edge of contemporary music of the 70s and also is not averse to bursts of melodic splendour such as The Westerly Winds for the Galliard Ensemble, which it was written with some particular local feeling because Paul is an inveterate yachtsman.

retired sea dog, Lazy Lawrence there, a shanty wonderfully crafted sort of rendering by Paul Patterson from Westerly Winds for Wind Quintet. That recording's been around for 5 years or so now, but I played it because the Rotherhithe connection, which I think protects that shanty and many others, it is echoic of the fact that just a few stones away you will find, cobblestones that is, you'll find St Mary's Church and the Rotherhithe and Bermondsey Choral Society conducted by Sam Draper, who we featured last time. They've got this amazing Christmas happening coming on with Dvorak, Osvald, Gulyachov, and some Christmas fare as well. Highly recommended. 16th of December at that wonderful ecclesiastical enterprise, complete with an 18th century organ. Much more to talk about. For technical reasons, we can't bring in the rest of that conversation, but hopefully we'll be back with that fine crew in a bit. The Rotherhithe connection and Sam led us to discuss some of his mentors in fairly recent years. Bernard Haitink has chronologically passed away, but his influence lingers in at least two conductors of my acquaintance, Stefan Hofkes and Sam, both very, very fine exponents of the craft. And both of them reported to me that the influence of Bernard Haitink was deft in a sort of Pierre Boulezian way, but very, very unassuming and sort of getting out the way and just making the occasional gesture, not unlike what happens in the jazz sphere with the young people learning how to improvise and sort of feel ensemble at Down at World Heartbeat, where there's some amazing chorales happening this evening with the Kahn brothers. We were hoping to bring you that, but unfortunately, again, it's for another time, hopefully. But the Silk Road Festival has many glories we'll be sharing with you on the Chim and Riverside Classical, and a chat with Sahara Gero, herself a fine clarinetist, when she's got the time, like Sam on the French horn, is a prospect, I think, that Chimberley in the next week or two. Anyway, this is the Vienna Phil and one of Bernie's last collaborations with them in the Scherzo from Brook to Seven, the one with the amazing choir of Varg the Tubas, who are just about to make their entrance when this happens.

Last week, Sam Draper was my guest. I hope he'll be with us again in a bit, talking about the upcoming Christmas performance in Rotherhithe with that sort of loosely maritime connection. No maritime connection for Anton Broglie. He was strictly a landlubber, although he, I think, at least once must have visited the interior lake with the swans in it that was developed by Ludwig II, who knew Wagner pretty well. The symphony as a whole is dedicated to Wagner in, shall we say, more innocent times before we deduced what we now know about the anti-Semitism that Wagner was promulgating, albeit not in the sense that would be recognized now. It was a sinister element. And in that connection, the second movement, no suggestion that Bruckner has any part of this at all, was played when Hitler passed away in the bunker in World War II. So if you're German in that particular sense, there's a music in which about this, the afterlife of the performance in 1884 in Leipzig has strong resonances, but I think also it's much deeper than that, and it touches people of any persuasion and of a more liberal turn of mind, which was, I think, the stoical way that Bruckner pursued. He had mixed success. He was not very much the public figure, very much the stoical organist, but the way in which his music flows seems to be extraordinarily contemporaneous, and it could, in a performance like that, be written yesterday, notwithstanding the stoicism of an epic, legendary, historical band like the Vienna Phil. Very light on its feet under Bernie. Anyway, talking of being light on the feet, very much the flavour of the poetry of Arthur Whaley, and in this particular mode, Benjamin Britten collaborating originally with Julian Bream and his rhythm pal Peter Pears, playing this actually echoic of something we didn't have time to include in the very first Riverside Classical, or one of the very first editions, when we were talking to associates of the extraordinary chamber choir Sansara, some contemporary choral work by Exaudi coming up on NMC later in the show tonight. But that concerned itself with feminist poetry across 1,000 years of various Chinese dynasties and peregrinations. It has a quiet inner strength that I think is also echoed in this work, translated by Anon, various monks and what have you, by the great Arthur Whaley, who was very active in the Chinese palimpsest that was very much the flavour of 30s France and later the UK. There was a fascination later with Japanese geisha work. I remember my granddad getting quite good at that when he wasn't doing coach baiting at Ford's. And the Oriental became very much the flavour of an early Festival of Britain exhibition, and a little bit later on. The delicacy of this music is perhaps the opposite to what people associate with Germanic tendencies. But make of this what you will. The poetry of Arthur Whaley, and this recording is a couple of years old. It's by Karim Suleiman and Sean Scheiber.

0: Alas for the unicorn. 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
1: Slightly ironical, alas, sort of flippant ending to Songs from the Chinese with Arthur Whaley's mellifluous, idiomatic translations of ancient Chinese poetry. The Big Chariot, The Old Lute, The Autumn Wind, The Herd Boy, Depression, and Dance Song. Sean Scheiber and Karim Suleiman. More in a moment.

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first of these brand new CD download releases here on Revside Classical. Just now we heard Britain's translations, or Britain's renderings, deft renderings of the Chinese poetry translations of Arthur Whaley. The equivalent German translations, I think, probably by somebody like Richard Wilhelm, or possibly his dad or granddad, who translated the extraordinary work that is the I Ching, the predictive work still used by business leaders today, with a poetical hexagraphic Jaroslawsky heft to it. Anyway, the power of these, the lucid word, reflected in the delicacy of Mahler's music, in some of his song settings, and some of the songs that haunt his later symphonies. This isn't directly related to that, but it was a harbinger of it in many ways. You'll know the famous Adagietto from this, from filmic deployment, and also the fact that it was pretty much a love song, a rather ill-timed love song for his wife Alma, who was beginning to start thinking about playing away. Such was the intensity of the writing process of this sort of thing. So poignancy about that. But the opening of this, I think, has probably been much feared by trumpeters of the present day. There's a sense of portent that rings through the ages of the opening of Mahler 5. It is self-styled as a sort of funeral march, but it's a funeral march as challenge, I suppose, really. And what follows seems to end up with, apparently, him romping with the kids in the finale, which is an uproarious piece of work, and a virtuosic scherzo with a very tortuous horn line. This is how it all begins, and this is Mahler with a decided difference, because it's being played, Sam and I were musing about this when we met the other week, on instruments that Mahler would have known. And you'll notice, amongst other things, that the strings indulge in a technique, I say indulge, but it seems rather archaic to our modern ears, called portamento, which is a gliding motion between the notes that appears to be over-sentimental. It comes very much into klezmer, which is part of Mahler's DNA as a young man, as you'll hear in the earlier symphonies, particularly number one. So its use here is idiomatic, and probably what he would have expected. So several things to view through the lens of turn of the 19th century into the 20th, ever so inexorably, gradually. The first movement of Mahler 5 here, played by the Mahler Festival Orchestra, who are making this period instrument rendering one of their specialties, and they're recording an entire cycle

of the subdued. In modern terms, they can be a savage decorum about that final pizzicato there, of all things. The brilliant orchestration of Gustav Mahler. What vision and what pain brought to life. It's with us still, is it not, as we reflected on the occasional playing a bit at number seven. Anyway, that my apologies. It's the Mahler Academy Orchestra who are doing thoroughgoing research into how this music sounded when it was first debuted. This was before Mahler had the great push from the Vienna Opera, where he was the intendant and music director, and ended up in Leipzig for the premiere of Seven, as we discussed a couple of weeks ago. Anyway, Mahler 5, the Mahler Academy Orchestra, conducted by and researched by and cooperatively with Philipp Steinecker, which is on Alpha Classics. Indeed, the entire cycle, they've even made it to number 9. Who knows, the various completions of number 10. What an extraordinary body of work. Now, Exaudi, making choral strides as Sansara were a couple of editions here on Riverside Classical ago. The new album on NMC features a cornucopia of modernistic work that, in terms of needing to be sung, has that sense of line extruded cannily to express some cutting-edge ideas. Cassandra Miller is a Canadian. She's an experimental composer, and what she seems to be doing here is reflecting on the vocal effects that are organically generated by people who attend evangelical Sunday worship on the evangelical tip. If you walk past a suburban nun on a Sunday morning, you'll hear, indeed tune into Sunday Joy here on Riverside, you'll hear this glorious concatenation of sound and musicality in people who don't normally have the chance to produce it. So it's a wonderful experience, celebrated and explored, I think, by this piece called Guide.

It's the opening of Guide from the new album on LMC by the extraordinary vocal ensemble Exaudi, Cassandra Miller's Guide. Cassandra is guiding the students at the Guildhall School of Music and Drama these days in their deft experimentation. Very nice write-up from Kate Morrison in the Times about her work. Miller is a master of planting a seed and setting in motion an entrancing process, then following through with the most sumptuous conviction. If you were a composer, what finer encomium could you wish for? Anyway, more in a moment.

0: Israeli officials have arrived in the United Arab Emirates to join the investigation into an alleged hijack attempt on a Fly Dubai flight. They'll be questioning Omani national Hammam al-Hammami, who's alleged to have attacked his colleague in the cockpit on a service to Tel Aviv on Wednesday. Emma Henderson is a former airline captain and aviation expert. She says yearly medical checks for pilots aren't foolproof.
1: Of course, somebody could join an airline and then something could change for them, whether it's a mental health thing or whether something else has happened. There's not really anything that picks that up aside from in your annual medical. If you don't want that to be picked up, it's easy to hide it.
0: Two Iranian nationals have appeared in court in Manchester over an alleged bomb plot targeting the city's Jewish community. The pair are said to have arrived in the UK on a small boat and have been remanded in custody. A murder investigation has been launched after a 40-year-old man was shot dead in West London. Officers were called to East Acton just before 8 o'clock last night. Hundreds of anti-immigration protesters have gathered in two cities where they've been met with counter-demonstrators. Crowds marched in Southampton and in Dover. Police say face coverings have been banned for anyone attending. Buckingham Palace says the King won't apologise for slavery, but also won't shy away from the topic. His Majesty will tour the Caribbean later this year. And in sport, Warrington are taking on Wakefield in the Rugby Super League Grand Final. Now live to David Garrett at Old Trafford.
2: Wakefield 19, Warrington 0. Scott Wagner and Tevunga have scored the tries. All pretty simple. Trinity oozing confidence at Old Trafford. Wakefield went into double figures inside 25 minutes, building on it shortly before the break. Jack Sinfield with a drop kick with his father Kevin here. Jack could be a champion in 40 minutes time. Warrington look out of it. They barely threaten. They're asleep. Wakefield alive and leading 19-0 at the break.
0: England, meanwhile, have made it back-to-back wins in the Nations League by thrashing Croatia 7-0 in Regia, and Scotland will aim for a first victory against North Macedonia later. That's the latest. I'm Stevie Shillinglaw.
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4: This is Riverside. Oh, love in Southwest London.
5: Rather in a way a cheeky but affectionately cheeky title attending this next new album, Mi Historia Americana, from the where was he born? Moscow. Daniil Trifonov, who happened to meet a partner in Colombia and found himself holed up with her, very pleasant experience by all accounts, in lockdown, and at which point they sort of sealed the deal, and he started to discover old song sheets in residually available Emporia and discover that he was falling in love not only with his partner but also with the music of that region, and the rest is history, so to speak. He performs regularly and is sort of based over there these days. He's in Sao Paulo in a couple of weeks' time, Bogota just before that, and Rio ahead of the elections out there, which he's not directly involved, but there's something very reminiscent of patriotic about the whole region of that music, it extends to the close links that they have with Cuba. And Sergio Barroso, who is the other leading light in Cuban music, apart from Leo Brouwer, the legendary guitarist composer who services from time to time, still going strong, and he contributes to this album. There's an orchestration by a chap called Grau of an uproarious miniature featuring the Sao Paulo Symphony Orchestra with Daniil Trifonov. This is Barroso's Aquarela do Brasil.

I wonder where everyone is now, what Herbert von Karajan would make of that being on Deutsche Grammophon, how they've moved with the times. Basically, the mighty pianism of Danil Trifonov and the Sao Paulo Symphony Orchestra horsing about on a bit of Arvo Barroso. My apologies, the Brazilian veteran composer, now the great gig in the sky, but definitely grooving along to Aquarela do Brasil, which you'll remember from Terry Gilliam's film and Strictly Come Dancing, goodness knows where, arranged by Herr Rau for piano and orchestra. That's on the new album, My American sort of Hinterland, which is of South American Hinterland, which is, I think, on honourable adoption and a very successful one, no doubt, very propitious. Now, this is a Scottish recording of some Brummie music by Granville Bantock, one of those also-rans of British music that are undeservedly neglected, and it's very good, particularly in these parlous times, to see the BBC house bands exploring this repertoire and recording it so winningly. This is the marvellous Reuben Gamba, no stranger to film repertoire himself, particularly British film repertoire, that, it, again, is also underrated in terms of its sheer musical value, with the prelude to the Baquet by Sir Granville Bantock, about who more in a moment.

What visionary music for the late Edwardian era. The prelude to Euripides' Bacchae by Granville Bantock, BBC Scottish there, on Chandos, a newly released volume of his orchestral music, including the marvellous Hebridean Symphony, conducted by the great Reuben Gamba. Just doing a little bit of Last Guardian perusal here, I discover that the first president of the Granville Bantock Preservation Society, so to speak, in the Stoke, was one Jan Sibelius, who dedicated his third symphony to him. How fantastic is that? And I think kinship in terms of the promotion of music that was a little bit left field, a little bit daring, but subtly nuanced in its daring for its time. And in turn, Granville was a leading light in the establishment of the mighty City of Birmingham Symphony Orchestra, and was the principal of what is now the Birmingham Conservatoire, which is both, of course, now global renown. He put on concerts, including the work of Parry and Stanford, who was so important to the teaching regime that produced the composers that we now more regularly celebrate in this country. And he also did the first performance of Delius's Brig Fair. How extraordinary. The marvellous Granville Bantock, we salute you. This is from 1610. It's from the pen of the extraordinary visionary, also Claudio Monteverdi, who was on the cusp, really, combining the technology of mighty cathedral acoustics, and particularly antiphony. That's bands of musicians and singers spread around a very, very large space, to produce the likes of his Vespers, which were therefore, by definition, occasion spectacles. And this led ever so gradually and sort of simultaneously to the development of opera. So there was a sort of ambiguity between the presentation of these two forms that I suppose you could perhaps rather tendentiously argue you find in things like Carmina Burana and Verdi's Requiem and what have you. There's a theatrical element going on here, but it's very, very subtle. It's not actually been staged. I think it's been danced once or twice, but this is a new interpretation, again, informed by the later scholarship by Fagiolini of the second section of Monteverdi's Vespers of 1610.

That old jaw-droppingly marvellous Robert Hollingworth directing Evangeline on the Coro label and their brand new rendering of Claudio Monteverdi's Vespers of 1610, replete with voices intermingling with cornets, sackbuts, chitarrone, and you name it. Wonderful stuff. So is this, albeit on a much smaller scale. Tony Papano is the MD of the LSO these days. Before that, he was at the Santa Cecilia Opera House in Italy, and operas in his very DNA as a London Italian, so to speak, conversant and very, very fluent in both cultures, and a deft band manager, a woman manager by all accounts as well. His duet partnership here with Aigul Ahmedshina, I think the management here is of an archetypal, anonymous historical figure who is a sort of eponymous womankind about of various ages, rather like the Sansara project we mentioned earlier on, who've sort of suffered the slings and arrows, but has the moments, particularly, I think, here of later life joy. There's something about Aigul Ahmedshina's voice here. She makes a very slinky Carmen, but she is the heft of the People's Republic of, as it once was, of Bashkortostan, which is deep in the boondocks of the Russian Federation these days, her progress through Russian operatic dynasties and influence thereon, I think, has seen her in very good stead in terms of her international success in more recent years. And she's teamed up with Tony here on a new duet album, which has extraordinary rangy provenance. I think it's stuff they simply enjoy working on together. This is accordingly by Parisian denizen and possessor of 49 identical, was it 22 identical grey velvet suits and very little else, Eric Satie, the house pianist at the Chat Noir Cabaret in Paris, a gig which he handed on to various luminaries of the time. I think for a time, Darius Milhaud then went over to the States. Anyway, a curious, enigmatic, and chronic figure, I think, really, celebrating here the joys, I think, in terms of the mezzo going on contralto of Aigul Ahmedshina here with Tony Papano at the piano, of later life romance. It's called I Want You, not just in the biblical sense, but as in the folks who live on the hill sense, I would say.

0: released in collaboration with Decca Classics and Deutsche Grammophon. Igor Agamachina and Tony Papano there with Je Te Veux by Eric Satie. Part of their sort of lollipop compilation album, but so much more than that word implies. Boya Fatale, Femme Fatale, sort of a concept-led recital, which Agor herself describes as redefining the concept of the femme fatale as a portrait of a woman in constant transformation, complex, emotional, strong and vulnerable. How cool is that? Okay, more in a moment.
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0: Riverside Classics with Andy B. Another modern classic, it's been around a few years, on Chandler's The Mighty National Ensemble and The Octet, part of the typical intrepid exploration of lesser-known work of familiar figures such as Max Brook, who died a couple of days ago in 1920, the anniversary thereof, therefore. But his legacy, particularly if you were a regular of some other classical stations who are rather fond of not only the Lark Ascending, but also the First Violin Concerto, would have earned him a bob or two, so to speak. In those days, he had to sort of be up against the serried ranks of Robert Schumann, whose pal Ferdinand Heller was Brook's teacher, sort of Westphalian posse and musical conventions of the time, within which his work was quietly adventurous, I suppose, really. He was the beneficiary of a small private income used to deft purposes, married a soprano in Berlin, and had a long and happy life. At the very end of it, he composed this octet, which is subtly forward-looking.

Well, good as the first violin concerto is, I think that knocks it into a cocked hat. The posthumously discovered among his papers, Octet for Strings, the first movement thereof, the Allegro Moderato, performed by the wonderful Migné Friedman of the National Ensemble a few years ago. That's still available on Chandos, celebrating in a strange way the passing of Max Ruch, but also the good things that he left us. So, anyway, good things at the here and now to close out tonight. We have a professional orchestra in Southwest London that's a little under the radar. It's a little under the radar because we haven't really got a venue that they can call home, but they are in peripatetic and incredibly versatile, genre hopping. And I caught up with them, and this is literally what we have to do, on their whirlwind tour of South London housing estates, which they do every year, sponsored by the Arts Council, which is very good of them, at Palace Gardens in Streatham, not too far from the home abode of music director Matthew O'Keefe, who is one of nature's eclecticists, a man after the Riverside classical Jim Hart in that sense, plays a bit of big band saxophony, sings pop and jazz, and directs this orchestra, which consists of young professionals, slightly older professionals. Among the team here, Hugo Jennings of the Patsy Jazz Festival on keyboard, and Mission Bolova Bardo, no less, on bass, who just enjoys the repertoire and the vibe and the fact that the public can get involved, dance, sing along with the band, whatever it happens to be. And there was much of that going on. This is some of the more earlier, shall we say, slightly more restrained repertoire that they played at Palace Gardens one glorious Sunday afternoon in August, early August, I think it was. And I've been hoping very much to catch up with Matthew O'Keefe. They were so busy. This tour went over a weekend and had 6 or 7 gigs attendant therein. Recently, they were at the Streatham Hill Theatre, with the blessing of the Evangelical Church that's taken it over, doing a gospel night with a rather larger band, and the Disco Orchestrated is being performed at Woolwich Works on the 28th of November with their versions of Earth, Wind and Fire. Oh, yes. Okay. Now, first of all, this is from one of their in-house composers. I think I'm right in saying that flautist Devon White wrote this intermezzo, and this is its world premiere. After that, little Puccini.

apologies for the noises off of Los Carlos Theodolite there. It was a very windy day at times. Devon White's Intermezzo, the world premiere, just the last few bars there fading into evanescence, if you could imagine that. Hoping very much to catch up with all of them. There was some live rap by one of the contingents as well, which I think was contributed by tubist Tegan Hastings. Really extraordinary stuff. Consummate versatility and the future of orchestral music. Natasha Solano is part of Orchestras Live as a trustee, looking into how the importance of this in the wider provenance of how we go forward. And a bit of an interesting and a benign counterblast to the concerns that people like Robert Ames, formerly of the London Contemporary Orchestra, have about the future of classical music. It's not necessarily going to be possible for people to train through conventional means, but through internships with things like the Brixton Chamber Orchestra and World Heartbeat, extraordinary things could happen, as we heard. With that, a warm and sonorous mid-evening, South London Soul in a moment, will play out with the Brixton Chamber Orchestra and Matthew O'Keefe performing the Intermezzo for Manolesco by Puccini, which was first performed at the turn of the century, the last century, in Turin at Teatro Reggio, where, if I remember rightly, Riccardo Muti was the intendant when I was there in lockdown. There was a second trombone gig going, but hopefully somebody got that. And I'm sure it's acquitting themselves splendidly. Anyway, it was very good to hear that acoustic rendered virtually through some of their fine recordings across the quiet streets of Turin. And this is a hushed moment in a sort of Harding-esque love story that actually goes back to the 1730s. And it concerns the star-crossed love of a chevalier and a lady commoner, which in those days was not the done thing, but nowadays sort of is, give or take 1936 and all that. Anyway, we'll see you on the other side. This is the Intermezzo for Manolesco by Puccini, as performed by the Brixton Chamber Orchestra in Palace Gardens, Streatham, before an audience, some of whom, particularly the small persons, had never heard an orchestra before, and certainly had heard music like this, and were very, very enthralled by, as you will understand from the quality of the performance, by what they heard. See you on the other side.

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2: Israeli officials have arrived in the United Arab Emirates to join the investigation into an alleged hijack attempt on a Fly Dubai flight. They'll be questioning Omani national Hamam al-Hamami, who's alleged to have attacked his colleague in the cockpit on a service to Tel Aviv on Wednesday. Donald Trump claims a ban on US exports of diesel was never really on the table, after warning he may have to do so to protect supplies. The US president's comments prompted G7 leaders to agree to release 100 million barrels of fuel from their emergency stocks. Here, average diesel prices have topped £2 a litre for the first time. Leslie O'Brien owns a haulage firm in West Yorkshire.
3: It's catastrophic. If I look at just the change from January to now, the cost of diesel has gone up 51%, and in monetary terms, I'm paying £43,000 a month more in diesel than I was at the beginning of the year.
2: Two Iranian nationals have appeared in court in Manchester over an alleged bomb plot targeting the city's Jewish community. The pair, who are said to have arrived in the UK on a small boat, have been remanded into custody. A murder investigation has been launched after a 40-year-old man was shot dead in West London. Officers were called to East Acton just before 8 o'clock last night. Now to sport, and Warrington have been taking on Wakefield in Rugby League's Super League Grand Final. Now live to David Garrett at Old Trafford.
4: Wakefield are the new name on the Super League trophy. They celebrate on the Old Trafford pitch. Trinity did the damage in the first half, leading 19-0. Scott Baganat and Tabunga going over. Jack Sinfield with a drop goal in front of his dad, Kevin. They're both champions now. Tom Johnson added a score in the second half. Warrington briefly threatened a comeback following a sin bin, but when Wakefield had its full contingent, they simply had too much. Wakefield Trinity have that feeling of invincibility. Champions, Wakefield 23, Warrington 10.
2: And England eased to a second successive win against Croatia in the Nations League. That's the latest.
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This one's actually called In the Gang, Blowing with the Wind. Started off with the Sacred Souls, followed by Kimiko Kasai. Then we have Ronnie Laws with Tidal Wave. And then another Ronnie Fosser, with the classic Mystic Brew as sampled by Tribal Quest. You're listening to Riverside Radio with me, Simon B, South London Soul here on Saturday evening. Keeping it jazzy, keeping it soulful, keeping it funky this evening.

Well, the hour of 10 o'clock is fast approaching. It means we're almost at the end of the first hour of the show. Hope you're enjoying it this evening. A little more chilled. A little more jazzy this evening.

Loads more good tunes coming up after the news and the ads. Listening to Riverside Radio, broadcasting from Southwest London to the boroughs of Wandsworth, Merton, Lambeth and Richmond. And the surrounding areas and the world beyond, of course. Wherever you're listening, hope you're enjoying the show. It's great to have you along.

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2: The officials have arrived in the United Arab Emirates to join the investigation into alleged hijack attempt on a Fly Dubai flight. They'll be questioning Omani national Hamam al-Hamami, who's alleged to have attacked his colleague in the cockpit on a service to Tel Aviv on Wednesday. Emma Henderson is a former airline captain and aviation expert. She says yearly medical checks for pilots aren't foolproof.
3: Of course, somebody could join an airline and then something could change for them, whether it's a mental health thing or whether something else has happened. There's not really anything that picks that up aside from in your annual medical. If you don't want that to be picked up, it's easy to hide it.
2: Two Iranian nationals have appeared in court accused of preparing acts of terror in Manchester ahead of a Jewish festival. The pair were detained over an alleged plot to target the community. Donald Trump insists the ban on US diesel exports was never really on the table. His earlier warnings about stopping supplies of the fuel to Europe prompted G7 leaders to agree to release 100 million barrels from their emergency stocks. A murder investigation has been launched after a 40-year-old man was shot dead in West London. Officers were called to East Acton just before 8 o'clock last night. Hundreds of anti-immigration protesters have gathered in two cities where they've been met with counter-demonstrators. Crowds marched in Southampton and Dover. Police say face coverings were banned for those attending. Wakefield's 58-year wait to be crowned Rugby League Champions of England is over as they ease past Warrington 23-10 in the Super League's grand final at Old Trafford. Fullbacks Max Jowitt says it's hard to take on what they've achieved.
4: The work we've put in through the year when we trained at Emsworth in pre-season, them cold mornings, this is what it comes down to, and I've never had a feeling like that before in my life. And we lost as well a little bit in that second half, Corey getting binned, and I just thought his fight and his hunger to win the game were unbelievable.
2: And England have made it back-to-back wins in the Nations League by hammering Croatia 7-0. Scotland are 1-0 up away to North Macedonia. That's the latest.
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So we've had a few from Roy Ayres in the last 20 minutes or so. First up was Sweet Dreamer, Lenny White. Then Daydreaming by Roy Ayres. All I really need. Then we had World and Irving. Easy time. Somewhere along the line we had Azimuth with Morning, great tune. Just before this, I think we had Mystic Voyage. I'm going to rewind this one because I'm chatting all over it. You're listening to Riverside Radio. South London Soul with me, Simon B. Saturday evening, here till 11 p.m. After me, got Andy B. The Chimnea.

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2: Israeli officials have arrived in the United Arab Emirates to join the investigation into an alleged hijack attempt on a Fly Dubai flight. They'll be questioning an Omani national who's alleged to have attacked his colleague in the cockpit with an axe on a service to Tel Aviv on Wednesday. Two Iranian nationals who arrived in the UK on small boats have appeared in court charged with an alleged bomb plot against Jewish people in Manchester. Salim Ahmadian from Liverpool and Rahman Salehi from Salford are accused of preparing terrorist acts ahead of Yom Kippur. The pair, who are both in their 30s, have been remanded in custody. Our reporter Charlotte Leeming was outside Westminster Magistrates Court.
3: The prosecution said they were observed carrying out hostile reconnaissance at Jewish targets in Manchester, including Heaton Park Synagogue, which is, of course, targeted in that attack last year in which two men were killed. Another target was the Jewish Museum as well.
2: A murder investigation has been launched after a 40-year-old man was shot dead in West London. Officers were called to East Acton just before 8 o'clock last night. Donald Trump claims a ban on US exports of diesel was never really on the table after warning he may have to do so to protect supplies. The US president's comments prompted G7 leaders to agree to release 100 million barrels of fuel from their emergency stocks. In sport, Wakefield are Rugby League Super League champions for the first time following a 23-10 victory over Warrington in the grand final at Old Trafford. Trinity head coach Darrell Pyle says his players put in an incredible display.
4: I just thought we really looked troubled. I thought we were superb today. That's a big performance from an unbelievable group of blokes.
2: In football, England made it back-to-back wins in the Nations League by hammering Croatia 7-0. Scotland have their first victory under Sebastian Pugnoli after getting past North Macedonia 2-0. And Max Verstappen claimed Red Bull's first pole position of the F1 season as he beat Lewis Hamilton in qualifying for the Bahrain Grand Prix in Malaysia. That's the latest. I'm Barry Wood.
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1: on Riverside Radio. Love

good evening, Southwest London, decidedly beyond. You be with the Saturday night shim. How are you doing? Thanks for serving to the excellent Simon Burnett and any superb selection of Laid Backery. You could join me for Riverside Classical, anyone. Things coming your way in that particular slot over the coming weeks. Today I was recording some virtually live music with the excellent Rob Anderson, recommended by our Rhythm Pals Evensong. The running order actually this weekend's shenanigans is in reverse, so Rob will be with us tomorrow in the course of Audio Verite. Those of you who are inveterate Zoomers will know that it does peculiar things at times with Matters Musical. All is safely gathered in. The first of a brace of excellent tracks recorded especially for the gym has just reached me, and the other one will arrive in a few hours, no doubt. I also have Rob from The Joiners recently, where Evensong were also in action. Rarified Americana of the finest order. Right on our doorsteps. Right, however, we're a little bit further afield. That's in beautiful downtown West Norwood. Where there is a chicken shop like no other. Chicken shop, that's to do with a major disservice. It's a gourmet emporium of poultrification. Put up about 3 weeks ago, I'd been itching to get down there. So popular was it that they changed the hours and they'd sold out just as I, an inveterate bus driver, got to our Friday rumbly tummy stage. So fists were bumped, and hopefully we'll be around there tomorrow or very, very soon. About 11:30, a chat with one of the co-owners of La Galette in West Norwood. After midnight, La Mounta. At Alcide with a partner, John, who is a leading light in retirement of some restoration going on in Montgomeryshire. A festival pertaining thereto. About 4 years ago, I was up at the Stowe, deep in the summertime, and I heard this band, and my feet haven't stopped trembling since. So danceable was it. Fela Kuti on Shore and Egypt 80, playing Los Angeles next weekend. Hopefully they'll be back in Blighty in a bit. This is new from them.

searingly laconic work from the sound of it, the usual suspects of the excellent London Afrobeat horned denizenry, with Sean Cootie and Egypt 80, currently touring the States, and DJB, the diplomatic dumps, rather cynically regarded as, if you're coming from certain sort of parts of the world, might be quite a reasonable position, I guess. Now, do you remember towards the latter half of springtime shows last year, this amazing sort of crop of material emerged from the Artist Quarter in Melbourne with names, monikers, production teams from this crew who remained intentionally very shadowy in a sort of experimental stage, but were doing extraordinary Philly soul, I won't say pastiche, but remade with brand new monikers. And I suspect, although I can't officially confirm this, Lascant, the other light is twitching in this general direction, that one Audrey Pound, who's just arrived on our shores from said Melbourne, is one of the spirits guiding lights behind all this. She's a trumpeter, a very eclectic craft, vocalist, producer extraordinaire, and she's just debuted a second album at 93 Feet East. It's called Bodies of Water.

wherever he is now, Jerry Hay of Earth, Wind & Fire, Louis Satterfield, those guys, I think will be looking very favourably on the very, very fine work of Audrey Pound, the second album, Bodies of Water, just released. Stay awake. We most certainly will. Old chim friend Sue O'Neill has pointed out to me occasionally that deep in the nether regions of Montgomeryshire, there are those who believe that the Welsh actually invented jazz well before anything in other diasporas, or at least co-invented it with pointy hats and harps and the early iced effort. More on that, incidentally, Wivelsfield style between 9 and 11 tomorrow on the gym. Anyway, moving swiftly on, some evidence for the samba and its Welsh connotations from Carwyn Ellis here. And no doubt the redoubtable cooperation, in fact, very much enthusiastically, of the BBC National Orchestra of Wales with his combo Rio 18, which features up in Camden now and again. But they are in Welsh Wales. This is called Ola. And what else would it be called?

Not Star, Yoga Dye, isn't that superb? Carl with Ellis, Rio 18, BBC National Orchestra of Wales, and Ola, dedicated to my esteemed colleague. Anyway, this is the Chimbers Saturday night. Very good evening to you. It's 11:25, but who's counting? Kitchen dancing, very much recommended. This might move you so to do. It's from Berkeley, where our good friend Jazz Kayser is regularly dropping off wisdom these days, beneath performances or around performances with Lenny Kravitz. And there's almost an interchange between World Heartbeat and the California Beat in terms of musical excellence. This is a connection yet to be made. It's also Haitian via Harlem, Bridge North, Connecticut, via Port-au-Prince, where Godwin Louis has established a cultural exchange program in that benighted part of the world that is reflected glowingly, I think, in this live version of a track from his 2019 album Global, and it's called Seaway.

0: terrific case of Molto Accelerando, the marvellous Goldwyn Louis sextet from California, and See Well.
1: Andre might think that the biggest impact he'll make this morning will be on his year 9 class.
2: Quickly, please.
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Well, a veteran blues man, considered a young man by many, who's covered both bases, Chicago, Mississippi, and more than a dollop of New Orleans as well, turned 92 months ago, and it was celebrated a couple of days ago at Radio City Musical, where he was on stage and singing like a good 'un.

0: magnificent nonagenarian non-stop bluesman Buddy Guy at Radio City Musical just a couple of nights ago, and Blues Chase the Blues Away from his Gowan album. And during the course of that lyric, Buddy righteously mentioned the importance of Vittles and Good Chow to the mix of being a blues hound of bespoke status. We couldn't claim that, but I dare say our bus driver made good the other day down at West Norwood. Certainly Jay of La Galetta, which is a bespoke chicken-based culinary offer just opposite said West Norwood bus garage in what's rapidly becoming a very funky cultural quarter indeed. I popped round there on Friday night hoping for a bit of early Sunday lunch, and they were all sold out, having changed the working hours a little bit. But the spirit is indomitable, and they'll be back on it tomorrow about 11 of the clock, whenever that is. We might be sauntering around there if time and schedule permits, but couldn't recommend it highly enough, as is witnessed by this conversation I had with one of the co-proprietors. So I've entered an oasis just opposite West Norwood bus garage. Can I, and it's thriving, this place, isn't it? You sold out at the point when I thought you were just about to open up, so you're on the up. Do you want to introduce yourself?
1: Hi, this is Jay. I'm one of the co-owners from Galetta Rotisserie, up here in West Norwood. We specialise in chicken. It's not a huge menu, but I promise we do it right.
0: But this is chicken like no other, certainly in this part of London, isn't it? You were saying you might find this in the far reaches of Dulwich, maybe up in the Shire and the Cotswolds?
1: Yeah, so our chicken, it's like a taste of home for me. Up in South America, we our favourite type of chicken is frango asado, which is roasted chicken. You'd find a lot of this type of chicken in countries like Spain and France as well. It's just a shame we don't have it here. The way we do it is we dry season our chicken, so we don't use any oils. Our chickens come from a good supplier, they're all free range. And we let them season overnight, and they stay on the rotisserie for about 3 hours. So if you was to come here and look at our chicken, it'd be nice brown on the outside and succulent off the bone on the inside.
0: I remember the aroma when you first opened, and no word of a lie, the entire SL6 was mesmerised. The bus didn't move for 5 minutes. What is this?
1: I don't know how to reply to that.
0: It's
1: a very fragrant food. I promise you, when we make our batches, you can smell it from all the way down the road.
0: To me, this is something my gourmet equivalent to Taste of Italy. I had a partner and next partner over there, and spending some time in Torino with the Piedmont around there, you realise what food can be. It's very zinny. Yeah. This is a bit of a labour of love for you, isn't it?
1: Yeah, this is it's like comfort food to me, because obviously we don't have this a lot in London. We used to have rotisserie chickens in Tesco's and Sainsbury's. When I was younger, you can just buy them fresh off. But we don't seem to have them nowadays.
0: It's kind of industrial grade chicken, that. I'm sure it's very well done for what it is. But this is an experience. This is like dining out, but dining in.
1: Oh, yeah. One thing that I like to include is that I like to stay healthy. I think fitness is one of the best things in life. If you're not healthy, then what are you doing?
0: You've got your needs as a chef, don't you? You're constantly on the go.
1: So, obviously, our chicken, we don't use any oils. And
0: so it's dry roasted?
1: It's dry seasoned.
0: Dry seasoned.
1: So we make everything here is made from scratch. We dry season it. So our rub doesn't use any oils. We leave it to season for about 2 days. And then we put it on the rotisserie on the day off.
0: Yeah. So it's really, I mean, it's like it's literally like smoking salmon or something.
1: Yeah.
0: You might give us a day or two just to sort of marinate. All of this is pudding. It's the nearest equivalent, I suppose.
1: For me, growing up in South London, we've got good chicken.
0: Yeah.
1: But don't get me wrong, it's not good for you. I don't
0: think they're happy chickens. They're going to meet their maker. They want to do it with a decent bit of rub around it. Tell me about the different flavours that you deploy. So I looked at this menu and I thought this is a little bit brutally off the wall.
1: Yeah, so
0: clearly South American, right?
1: We got the main thing that we do is the rotisserie chicken. That is more of like a smoky herb dry rub that we would implement back in Brazil.
0: Yep.
1: That style of chicken is very traditional for us. Mm-hmm. It's not really far off from the traditional rotisserie chicken that we have here. But another thing on our menu that is chicken, we have our jerk wings of honey and thyme. That's something that I thought I'd do from somewhere in my mind when I was younger.
0: What a combination, honey and thyme.
1: When I was younger, my dad, he finished culinary school, and his best friend was from the Caribbean. they started a restaurant together out in Camden, and my flat was right on top of the restaurant.
2: So the aroma's hitting, presumably, isn't it?
1: Yes. Yeah. It was a
2: natural high.
1: It was a Brazilian Caribbean fusion restaurant, I was a little kid. I'd run around the kitchen all day. So yeah. To me, all of the food, everything on the menu is just catered towards what I would call comfort.
2: Mm.
1: The honey and thyme, that's something different. I thought that I'd get a spicy wing and top it with a sweet sauce to make a fusion of flavours. It just melts in your mouth.
2: Yeah.
1: But yeah.
2: It's just like a kaleidoscope, isn't it, in terms of the way the flavour hits you, different leaks of it, you know. Yeah.
1: You take a bite and think, this is good, and then you try to sauce hits the back of your mouth, and you're like, wow.
2: Yeah.
1: It mesmerises you.
2: Fantastic. So, I mean, I think some people, I mean, there are people I know who will drive 50 miles for a burger, because it's just a particular burger. I think your joint was going to become a cult favourite, basically, among foodies. Certainly deserves to be. What's your take on people coming up with an idea there, say King's Cross or whatever, and then expanding it? You know, things like Leon, I think, started that way.
1: Yeah.
2: Now, I mean, how do you maintain the quality assurance in those situations? Have you done this? Imagine you've done this before with other businesses.
1: Starting, opening up and expanding.
2: Do you think that would work, or is it something very, very particular?
1: I mean, it depends on the type of restaurant or food spot that you're trying to open.
2: Yeah.
1: Obviously, with like a burger joint or another place, you'd need a kitchen on site.
2: Yeah.
1: The way we would do it for if we was to open up another
2: or indeed cater a festival or something.
1: Yeah. No. Yeah. We use rotisserie machines.
2: Yeah.
1: Everything else it doesn't need too much work. The main work is in the chicken, the rotisserie chicken.
2: Yeah.
1: That fits in a trailer. It fits on a stand. We've done festivals before, so it's very easy to move around.
2: Yeah.
1: We have one main site which we operate from the kitchen, and then any other festival, whatever. We go and we transport the food to cook there.
2: Yeah.
1: It doesn't need a lot of work.
2: And the virtue of it is the fact that they're putting the rub on, the longer it stays at the correct temperature, the more effective it will be.
1: Yeah.
2: And this flavour hits you like no other. It really does.
1: It really does. You need to come try it.
2: Yeah. Well, I just missed you tonight, but we have this groovy conversation, so congratulations.
1: Right.
2: And may your tribe increase. Do you have a website?
1: Not at the moment, no, but you can find us. Should I drop the address?
2: Yeah, please do.
1: But yeah, you could find us at 28 Ernest Avenue,
2: SE270DJ,
1: up in West Norwood, right by the bus station. I literally dropped out of university to open this place.
2: Well, I think you made a good call, and they'll give you an honorary doctorate when this thing hits galactic proportions. So, I mean, basically, the property values around here are rising as we speak. So good to meet you, my friend. Do I shake your hand? Okay,
1: Absolutely. Thanks
2: very much.
1: Thank you so much.
2: Great to meet you. See you soon.
1: You too.
2: For some chow. Thank you.
0: Fantastic Jay from La Galetta. This is Adelaide McKenzie.

Addie McKenzie, a day job colleague of mine, most excellent, and suddenly unfurling her musical skills in conversation the other day, and she burst forth into song on a couch Thursday morning running a workshop. It was a moment, I tell you. Anyway, not just reggae, not just the gospel tilt you heard there, but some deep soulfulness. And she's in performance live on the 27th of October at the new venue, Soul Mama in Islington, just off Upper Street on the upper end there. And it's a tribute this particular night to a guy called Vanbrugh Hill, who's a legend of the underground, Clive McKenzie, his sort of born name. Blessed Souls UK has had his website and sort of organisation of Groovitude. She's also appearing as a bespoke side lady, as a backing singer at a nostalgia night for some soul underground performers, including Sunshine Anderson making a PA, Prolific, and Glenn Lewis. That's at Utopia, 42 River Road in Barking on the 17th of October. Now, after these now, the mighty Electro Deluxe from Paris and California.

0: recorded live in Paris a couple of years ago, the coruscatingly groovy Electro Deluxe Big Band from Paris in California. We're in Montgomeryshire rather than California after the news with La Mauta at a part of the John at a Canal Festival. This is The Tune with Andy B.
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3: A UK university has confirmed the Fly Dubai co-pilot at the centre of an alleged hijack attempt was enrolled on one of its remote courses in aviation management. The United Arab Emirates Prosecutor General claims Omani national Hammam al-Hammami targeted his colleague with an axe inside the cockpit trying to carry out a terrorist attack. Andrew Nicholson is the chief executive of a company which provides aviation risk analysis. He says international regulations require ongoing security checks for pilots.
4: Those background checks clearly will cover the political leanings of those of the individuals. The question here, though, is whether that information could then be transferred between Oman and the UAE.
3: Two Iranian nationals have appeared in court in Manchester over an alleged bomb plot targeting the city's Jewish community. The pair are said to have arrived in the UK on a small boat and have been rounded in custody. A murder investigation has been launched after a 40-year-old man was shot dead in West London. Officers were called to East Acton just before 8 o'clock last night after members of the public reported hearing gunshots. North Korea says it's launched an intermediate-range missile. State media claims it hit a target 1,000 kilometres away in the Sea of Japan. It's raising fresh concerns that Pyongyang is enjoying more success in designing missiles to potentially get past defence systems. In sports, England eased to a second successive win in the Nations League by hammering Croatia 7-0. There were two goals each for captain Harry Kane and Bukayo Saka. Manager Thomas Tuchel says there was plenty to be pleased with.
5: The speed and the technical quality today and the hunger off the ball was on the very highest level. I'm very happy about the attitude which we finished the game.
3: Scotland have their first victory under new manager Sebastian Coconoli after getting past North Macedonia 2-0. Captain Andy Robertson earned his 100th international cap. And Wakefield are Rugby League Super League champions for the first time after a 23-10 win over Warrington. That's the latest.
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0: Before we get to messing about on the river, so to speak, as the old ballad has it, indeed, Jerome K. Jerome, three men that are both and all that. The Mounter and John, her partner, in Montgomeryshire, coming up shortly. This is from a side personship of the mighty Snarky Puppy, almost the Californian equivalent of what Electro Deluxe are doing in Paris in terms of their eclectic sort of funkdom. This has this rather unfortunate title, Venus de Mildew, but if you've spent any time on the river, you discover that you need a mistress's stroke master's degree in maritime engineering, and you have to get covered in such stuff as you go on your mighty mission to get these old tubs afloat and resplendent, and they are magnificent in full cry, so to speak, sort of puttering along at a majestic 3 miles an hour, very much like the Lake Queen Mother, you might say.

0: Lost Girl has just reminded me that it was actually Ratty in The Wind of the Willows who referred to messing about in boats. Anyway, that was Bob Reynolds and Friends with Venus de Mildew. Here are the mighty assemblages, coruscatingly, gathered around Montgomeryshire just the other weekend for a canal festival. The Mounter presiding.
1: Who am I talking to?
2: Maxwell Dobbs, rally chair.
1: Rally chair, yep. Right.
3: William Parnell, Rally Committee.
1: Rally Committee.
4: Steve Bingham, Harbour Master.
1: Right. What does a Harbour Master do?
4: It's normally a bit of a headache of a job. Basically, we've got around 30 boats booked in here, and I have to find mooring spaces to get them all in, basically, and keep everybody happy. And in reality, if you're any good at jigsaw puzzles, this is a big jigsaw puzzle.
1: Whose idea? I mean, what is this rally?
2: So this started out with about 4 or 5 years ago. It was the 250th anniversary of the opening of the canal, and we decided to have an event to celebrate that. The society used to regularly run rallies, and that had sort of fallen by the wayside. And after the success of the 250th, we decided to repeat the rally, and it became a regular annual thing.
1: It's absolutely wonderful, isn't it? Pauline, what's your role in this?
3: So I look after the trade stalls and get the traders here, and set up the bar. Run around the site and help out as much as I can.
1: You all look amazingly happy on it. The weather helps, doesn't it?
3: Yes, the weather does help. We've actually been really well blessed with the weather every year. It's been good, it's been really good. So
1: it's really fun to... How many people do you think come and have a look?
2: We estimate probably in the region of 1,000 or so over the course of the weekend.
1: Wow, because I've noticed some people, they're really interested in these old boats and saying they like them, but they wouldn't like the maintenance.
2: No, a boat is most definitely a thing that you have to love and have a passion for. It's remarked that it might be cheaper to stand by the side of the canal and burn £50 notes than it is to own a boat.
3: Bring out another 1,000. That's what boat stands for.
1: Thank you for the three of us for talking to me.
3: Thank you.
0: Lost Garden said in a bucolic moment that owning a narrowboat was rather like catering to the taste of Sophia Loren with the prospect of Peggy Mount.
1: How many boats have you got here?
2: There'll be around 30 boats here. And that's a mix of historic boats, boats with a lift board, and trade boats and pleasure boats as well, and include some unusual boats like the small butty behind us.
1: What's a butty?
2: Butty is an unpowered boat that is usually pulled by a motor, or traditionally might have been pulled by a horse.
1: What's the oldest boat here? How old would that be?
2: We think the oldest one here today is around about 80 years old.
1: 80?
2: Yes.
1: And still going?
2: Yes. A boat will last forever if you look after it.
1: With your bottomless pit of money.
2: Yes.
1: Thank you for talking.
2: No problem.
0: The Ramona stroke Jam Pony I used to own on the Kenneth Avon stroke Upper Reaches of the Thames by Reading was built in the early 80s as a service boat for other boats supplying commercial trade. The commercial aspect of canals is something that Pamela's partner John is interested in, albeit in retirement. We'll talk about that a little bit later on. Anyway, onwardly.
1: Who am I talking to?
5: My name's Eric McDowell.
1: People have been asking about this boat. It's a tug, isn't it? But what's the difference between a tug and a normal canal boat?
5: When the Stewarts and Lloyds Company acquired this boat in 1947, they wanted tugs for towing jowie boats on the BCN.
1: A jowie boat is what?
5: Well, a jowie boat was often double-ended. There was all sorts of builds, from timber boats to steel boats, riveted, and often double-ended. No cabins, nobody lived on them, they just were for cargo. Basically an open boat, 70, 72 foot long, 7 foot wide, with a capacity of around 25 to 30 tons.
1: Wow. So somebody would have lived on this boat?
5: Not as a tug.
1: Not as a tug,
5: before no. It became a, before it was a tug, yes. But she became a tug in 1947 when she was shortened.
1: She was shortened?
5: Yes.
1: She's lovely shape.
5: that's from her builder, Harland and Wolff.
1: How long have you had her?
5: I've had her since 2017, coming up for 10 years.
1: There'll be a celebration then, won't there?
5: Either that or some crying, one or the other.
1: Thank you for talking to us.
5: You're welcome.
0: You do have an affectionate relationship with your boat. There's no question about it. I miss mine hugely.
1: I've just seen you coming out of where all these boats are. You've been to have a look at them, have you?
6: Yeah, we just went to have a wander along. I needed a glass of water and there was a stall selling water, so we had a little amble along. It's quite interesting, really, seeing a bit of history there, a bit of crafting there, quite a lot of hippie sort of, you know, paraphernalia, which Gary takes me back in time, I have to say. But no, it's pleasant, you know, stroll on a Saturday morning.
1: I gather this has been going on every year for a few years.
6: We just happened to be part. Well, no, we walked along here yesterday because we live local and we saw it was on, so we did aim to come and have a little look. And it's lovely, really, isn't it?
1: It's lovely.
6: So creative.
1: Yes.
6: Okay, thank you.
1: Thank you.
0: The Mountain and John have been spending quite a lot of time in Montgomeryshire on the odd weekend. The reports of the chim coming sort of during the week and industrially off the chart, supervised some of the renovation and remaking that's going on over there, accommodating the needs of nature and newts and what have you, very important to the ecosphere around there, basically giving this prospect of moving around a slow burn majestic futurology, which we'll talk about a little bit in a while. This is from the canals of New Orleans, and it's Tuba Skinny with the Canal Street Blues from way back when. Kid Ory, around about 1919, I think, debuted this.

0: wonderful Cheyenne Quartet there, the wonderful woman-led consortium Tuba Skinny on the streets of New Orleans and Canal Street Blues. Now, La Manta has corrected my geography. We weren't actually speaking in Montgomeryshire there. Some of the accents you heard may have given the clue to that, although the canal business is peripatetic and slowly sort of intergalactic almost. Montgomery Canal Restoration Partnership, of which John, her partner, from whom we're about to hear, is chair, is a consortium of 14 organisations, local authorities between Shropshire in England and Powys in Wales, just over the border there, statutory authorities, the Environment Agency and Voluntary Canal Associations, of which there are many. The Canal Festival we've just been getting a flavour of took place at Branch in Staffordshire. Anyway, over to John now with La Manta.
1: I'm talking to John Dodwell. John is the chair of the Montgomery Canal Restoration Project. John, it has been said of you by your wife

0: on this?
1: Years ago, when I was a teenager, my older brother got involved with canal restoration of the Basingstoke Canal in the area around Woking, and I got involved as well.
0: And what did being involved mean?
1: In those days, it was a question of clearing trees which had fallen down, obstructing, pulling out reeds. The locks still worked, but the lock gates were very leaky. So we used to put tarpaulins down to keep the water in place.
0: Very Heath Robinson-ish.
1: Yes.
0: And then at some stage you joined the IWA, the Inland Waterways Association.
1: Yes, I was their general secretary. Nowadays you call it chief executive, for the early 1970s.
0: And what did you do there?
1: Well, it was running a political campaign, talking with the press of all newspapers, TV, radio, spreading the message that canals needn't be a disused dumping ground. They could be something attractive and of beauty for people to enjoy.
0: I think you had at least one politician around that time who was supportive.
1: Oh, we had quite a number of members of parliament. Most members of parliament were recognised in their own constituencies that restoring canals and keeping them going was a good thing. But we had some marvellous conservative members when they used to be called Knights of the Shires, people like Wing Commander Sir Roger Grant Ferris, Air Vice Marshal Sir John Harvey, and people like that, grand names.
0: Very posh people.
1: Yes, but very much involved with their constituencies, and they weren't interested in becoming ministers. They wanted to do right by their local people.
0: Didn't you have someone like Barbara Castle on your side as well?
1: Barbara Castle was a Labour Minister for Transport in 1968 in the Cabinet. And in the 1960s, there were big debates about the future of the inland waterways. Were they outmoded methods of transport, or were they the leisure of the future? And Barbara Castle saw the leisure of the future and took the policy decision to keep the canals open, not close them down. And this was a time when the Beeching Report was closing down lots of railways. We were very worried the same would happen with the canals, but we managed to stop that.
0: So she was really a good thing.
1: Yes.
0: Goodness. And then you left the IWA. What did you do then?
1: Well, I had originally qualified as an accountant, and I knew in those days 3 years working for a charity wasn't the best thing to have on your CV, so I went back into accountancy and business generally.
0: You have at some stage been, or you got involved with the Canal and River Trust.
1: If we move forward some years, the canals were operated by the British Waterways Board, which was a kind of quango. And how that was to be funded was always a perpetual question, with the Treasury being reluctant to provide the money needed. So the powers that be worked out that if they were separated into a separate charity with some government money, but the ability to raise charitable income in his own account, then that was a better way forward. Time will tell you that was right. But when this charity, the Canal and River Trust, was formed in 2012, I was one of the founder trustees. You may ask why. Well, I had deep knowledge of the canals. As an accountant, I understood the annual accounts. I was also been involved in property, and the charity has quite a big property investment portfolio to manage. And I'd been a trustee of other charities, so I ticked a number of boxes.
0: I seem to remember that even when you were not so closely involved with the canals, you used to get on a Vespa or something and go and ride to help restore.
1: Now you're going back to my youth. When I lived in London, we were busy restoring the canal in Stourbridge in the West Midlands. We used to go up there each weekend, and I used to drive in a car, and of course petrol was relatively expensive. So I thought if I bought a little Vespa scooter, that would be more fuel efficient and be cheaper for my weekend jaunts. The trouble is the Vespa only went about 25 miles an hour, and when it rained I got a bit damp.

0: So after 3 or 4 months, I went back to using the car.
1: However long did it take you to go from London to Starbridge on a Vespa?
0: It must have been about 4 hours, I should think.
1: Right, fast forward. So now, tell me how you got involved with the Montgomery Canal. First of all, where is the Montgomery Canal?
0: The Montgomery Canal runs for 35 miles from near Oswestry in Shropshire over the border, a place called Llanibannock, to Welshpool in Paris, and then down to Newtown. It became derelict in the 1930s, and the 1940s and the 50s, a number of road bridges got lowered. Some places the water dried out and never repaired. In 1969, we began the restoration progress in Welshpool. As the trustee of Canal and River Trust, I was able to take on the chair of the Montgomery Canal Partnership in about 2014. And I've been working with the local politicians and fundraising ever since.
1: Do tell, what does that involve? What do you have to do? Who are the people you have to talk to?
0: Well, my experience is if you want to get a policy change at any level, you need the support of the top councillors and of the council officers. Both sets of people need to want it to happen. It's no good if one does and the other doesn't. So part of the work involves talking with the top councillors and talking with the top council officials, explaining to them why it was a good idea that the canal should be restored, because it will create tourism and help to regenerate the rural economy. It creates wildlife corridors, places for people to walk and cycle along the towpath, and preserves the history, etc. There's lots and lots of benefits from restoring a canal.
1: That's even before you put any boats on it.
0: Yes.
1: But don't you run up against environmentalists who'd rather the weed stayed in that canal rather than have boats on the canal?
0: Basically, in Shropshire, no. We built new nature reserves to move the rare weeds into those nature reserves.
1: Is there such a thing as a rare weed?
0: It's called floating a water plantain in its English, or Laronium natans in its Latin version.
1: It sounds so much better in Latin.
0: Mm.
1: So what, you build special nature reserves for weeds?
0: Yes. And not just weeds, for damselflies, dragonflies, otters, and other sorts of plants.
1: What about things like great crested newts?
0: Great crested newts are a protected species, and in part of the restoration work we've now finished, the canal was a bit boggy and marshy, and that's the sort of circumstance which great crested newts like. They don't like a canal full with water, it's too deep. So when we came to restore this marshy bit, we first had to we've had to fence off the area with newt fences. And then we had to catch all the newts within the area, move them to a new home we built specially for them. And then we could go ahead and restore the canal.
1: How did you stop them getting back to the canal?
0: Well, the fence is about 6 inches high and newts can't jump. Well, they can't jump that much.
1: Goodness. But I think you still got environmentalists against some of what you're doing, haven't you?
0: Well, they don't fully understand what it is we're trying to do. These weeds are rare and they do need protection. And the answer is to move them into canal-side reserves where they'll be better protected there.
1: But then who's going to pay for the reserves? Where do you get the land from?
0: The ones we've built, in one case we bought the land off the landowner, in another case we rented it on a long-term basis.
1: And farmers are happy to do that?
0: Farmers like money.
1: They need it, don't they? Tell us some more about the bridges. I mean, you mentioned that bridges had been got rid of and you had to do things about bridges.
0: Between Oswestry and Welshpool, there were some dozen or so bridges which had been lowered or other obstructions. We have dealt or are dealing with all but two of them. In Shropshire, there were three lowered bridges. Two got rebuilt as part of highway improvement schemes. The last one was a little country lane with no need for any highway improvements. So we went to the local council and said, we want to rebuild that bridge. And they said, what's it got to do with us? But this again, we knew the local politicians and they said, it's a lot to do with us because we want to increase tourism in this part of Shropshire. So we got on the right side of the highways engineers, and we had a retired bridges engineer as a volunteer who designed a new bridge for us. We got planning permission. We got it built and we raised over £1 million to pay for it all.
1: How do you go about fundraising? That's a lot of money.
0: You do it in a variety of ways. In this particular case, it was all from the public. There was no state money at all. And we had fundraising leaflets, adverts in magazines, organised events. Particular charities would give us money. People's private companies, one company gave us £25,000. It all adds up.
1: Still a lot of money to raise, though.
0: Yes, but you keep going. It took us a little less than a year to actually build the bridge. The previous 5 years were involved with getting planning permission, designing it, and raising the money.
2: The boat owner himself, John, who you may have guessed there wasn't in the first flush of health at that point. Thank you so much for talking with us again, John. Pamela's partner in life and on the river. The community as a whole, of which he is decidedly part, is that one of engineers, but the people whose industry has sort of left behind in the computerised age, but who know how to fix things and know how old technology works. And even 20 years these days, of course, is sizable, so that the folk memory reaches back and things get done, things get restored. And this is a music to my ears, hopefully to yours, even if you're an initiate to this whole scene. It's life in the slow lane, and it's nature at its best, a kingfisher on your prow, and all sorts of wonders like that. More in a moment.
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2: The mantra and John with a different definition of environmentalism, really. The times they are changing, but they're changing at the river's pace, and this you have to respect. The parallel process, possibly in the cosmic counterpoint that Led Zeppelin finds in the work of bands like Dubellas, who have frequented the Half Moon in Putney, where Robert Plant and his rhythm pals sometimes turn up incognito to check out what's going on musically. This is new from him, and a celestial choir, so to speak. Two coats.

0: by that, I guess, metaphorically, of personal growth and restoration in any kind of form you care to name. Robert Plant and somebody called Saving Grace, not Alison Krauss on this occasion, wonderfully performing the traditional Tennessee ballad, Two Coats. Back with the Mounter, John, and John's and Helen now on some of the issues they've had to confront in doing this important work on the river.
1: John, I know you've been the owner of a really historic canal boat. Tell us about that.
2: About 20 years ago, I bought an old canal tug from the Birmingham area. She was built in 1942 to tug the coal boats from the Cannock Chase coalfield down into the Black Country area to the various power stations. At that time, the government was concerned the canals might freeze up in winter and the coal boats wouldn't be able to get through. So they commissioned the building of these tugs, which were also designed to be icebreakers too.
1: How can it be an icebreaker?
2: Well, the most canal boats have got a fairly flat bottom and straight sides. These tugs were shaped to curve, so they've got a curved hull. So if you rock the boat from side to side, it puts shockwaves through the ice and breaks it up.
1: And I think it had a pointed bow?
2: Yes.
1: So whose boat was it?
2: It belonged to a firm called Holloway, originally, Joseph Holloway, who was still in business in the Black Country, in the Oldby area, as running a road transport fleet. And they sold the boat fairly soon afterwards to a firm called Leonard Lee, who were big in coal transport. And they kept it going until the mid-1960s, when all this traffic packed up, when the coal mines were exhausted.
1: So if it's a tug, I mean, what did it tug?
2: It would tug four or even five coal boats behind, each coal boat carrying 20 or 25 tons. So Helen would be taking 125 tons of cargo into the Black Country area each day.
1: How on earth do you steer with that load behind you?
2: Well, you can steer the tug all right. It's a question of steering the boats behind. One answer is don't go too slowly. Keep the pace up and the boats will naturally follow behind you.
1: What happens when you get to a lock?
2: Well, one of the advantages of the canals in the Birmingham area is that there are very few locks once you've gone up the hillside. Whichever way you approach Birmingham and the area around Dudley, there were something like 20 locks. But when you're up at that level, there were very few locks. So the short answer is that they never went through locks. They could go from the coalfield to the power station without going through a single lock.
1: Can you explain how locks work?
2: Well, the way I explain it is you need to think of a lock like a bath. If you want to fill the bath, you need to put the plug in. Well, that's the equivalent of shutting the gates at the bottom. Then you want to turn the taps on. That's the equivalent of winding up the sluices at the top gates to let water into the lock. And then if you want to empty the bath again, you open the sluices at the bottom of the lock to let the water out.
1: And you just hope that your boat doesn't stay stuck on the bottom because there isn't enough water?
2: Yes.
1: Has that happened to you?
2: No.
1: You've never got stuck on the bottom?
2: Oh, I haven't got stuck on the bottom because there's no water. I've been stuck on the bottom because there's a shopping trolley in the way. Or depending where you're going around the Birmingham area, you might get a sari around the propeller, which clogs the propeller up.
1: How does that happen? Do they chuck bodies into the canals?
2: Not the bodies, but the saris.
1: Goodness.
2: There was one time we got a yellow blanket round the propeller. We managed to get it all off without it being torn. And I was able to take it home and give it to my wife and she put it on our bed.
1: What? I hope she washed it really well before she did.
2: Oh, yes, yes.
1: What else do you get in canals apart from saris and blankets and shopping trolleys?
2: fish. You get lots of fish, perch, pike, dace, chub, eels.
1: Eels,
2: yeah.
1: So presumably there are fishermen on the side of the canals.
2: And of course you get, on the water, you get swans, ducks, coots, moorhen, and beside the water you get herons, kingfishers, all sorts of natural life.
1: It is rather wonderful, isn't it, this canal system? What are the big issues facing it now?
2: The big issues, I suppose, are partly the changes in the weather. These last two summers have been very dry, and most canals get their water from reservoirs up in the hills. And although the reservoirs can fill up with winter rain, they were designed over 200 years ago on the assumption there would be summer rain as well. But if there isn't any summer rain, the reservoirs get emptied. The other problem is, as I said, everything's over 200 years old. Some of it has hardly been touched since it was built, and eventually it's going to wear out.
1: So then what?
2: Well, you have to repair it, and that's costly. And you need the money to repair it with.
1: And is the government giving the Canal and River Trust money?
2: The government is giving them some money. About a quarter of the money that the trust has comes from the government, but it's not increasing, which it ought to. So the trust is having to increase the other income it gets, the other 75%. And it's recently got a £100,000 grant from a well-known charitable trust.
1: You mentioned property, that the Canal and River Trust owns property. I mean, can they make money out of that?
2: Oh, yes. Yes, they have a significant property portfolio, and the rents from that all go to help to maintain the canal system.
1: You say that having canals, it increases tourism, but how?
2: Well, a friend of mine was on the Llangollen Canal recently, and he came across boats which were waving the flags of the countries where the people had come from. They were hiring a holiday. There was an Australian flag, a New Zealand flag, Swedish flag, a Norwegian one. People come from all around the world to come and have a holiday, and they spend money. The average hire cruiser boat with, say, six people on board, you go into a pub for an evening meal, you're going to be spending £100 between the six of you. So it's bringing money into the local areas. Some pubs and cafes are significantly dependent upon the canal trade.
1: There are some amazing canals, aren't there? I mean, what's that one that goes very high up over a great big bridge, which doesn't really stop you from falling off it?
2: You're thinking of the Llangollen Canal with the Pont Cysylltu Aqueduct.
1: I knew I couldn't pronounce it. Thank you, that one.
2: Pont Cysylltu Aqueduct was built in 1805, the year of the Battle of Trafalgar. So that's quite a long time ago. And it's built with a towpath on one side and nothing on the other. So when you go across in a boat, you've got nothing between you and a drop of 120 feet. And the whole aqueduct is 1,000 feet long. So you're going across and it takes 10 minutes or so to go across.
1: And how high up is it?
2: 120 feet.
1: So you have to be careful not to fall off it if you're steering.
2: Well, if you do fall off, well, it's half a day with the undertaker.
1: I suppose people do fall off it. No, surely
2: no,
1: not.
2: You get the occasional suicide, but not accidents.
1: No. What's your favourite canal?
2: Where do I start? The Macclesfield Canal going up the west side of the Pennines is great. You've got fantastic views of the hillside. The Cordon Canal going into the Churnet Valley to the east of Stoke-on-Trent. The Staffordshire and Worcestershire Canal around Kidderminster and places. The Oxford Canal south of Banbury. The Leicester Canal around south of Leicester. There's lots of wonderful canals.
1: You can actually also go on the Thames, can't you?
2: You can go on the Thames from right at the top at Letchlade through Oxford, Reading, Windsor, Henley, and into Kingston upon Thames, and right down into the tidal Thames in London.
1: How does that work? You're coming from a canal or a river into the Thames. What are you actually doing?
2: If you're coming from a canal, you would come down the Oxford Canal and join the Thames at Oxford. You can go upstream to Letchlade and then turn around and come back, or you can go downstream to Reading, downstream to Henley and Maidenhead, Molesey, Kingston, and you can go past the Houses of Parliament, go under Tower Bridge and back into the canal system, a place called Limehouse. And then you can go all the way back up the Grand Union Canal to Birmingham.
1: You've clearly done it.
2: Yes.
1: But how different is it being on the Thames from being on a canal? Oh, no locks for a start, I suppose.
2: Well, there are locks, but they're different. They're not the canal locks you work by hand. Thames locks are either worked by a lock keeper or they're mechanised push-button ones. You work them yourselves. And the river is a lot wider and deeper than the canal system, so you've got a lot more water on under the boat. And the scenery is different, but the pubs are much the same.
1: So, if you were to entice somebody onto a canal for the first time, what's the big thing you would say about why you should have a canal holiday?
2: The beautiful scenery, the quietness, the solitude. You're going along a raw corridor. It's green. The fields the other side may be parched brown, or it may be going into a town. You've got a little green finger of the countryside reaching into the town. And you do it for the exercise. I mean, the canal system is really an open-air museum. But most museums have got notices saying, do not touch the exhibits. Here you're positively encouraged to use the exhibits, to work the locks, the same way that people did 200 years ago. There's a great feeling of history there to people. There are more people, there are lots of people on the towpath, but I say lots comparatively. But you can go for hours without seeing someone on the towpath.
1: John Dodwell, thank you very much for talking to Riverside Radio.
2: Thank you.
0: They do know each other rather better than that conversation might seem to imply, very discreetly anyway. John Dodwell and his partner, LaMounter, talking canals, and she has co-skippered many of these jaunts. I have to say the Thames gets pretty wild and woolly. It looks serene enough from the roadside, but when you're actually out there, it's even if you're on a mighty Dutch barge, as my former neighbour down there in the Thames used to tell me, it can get a little bit hairy. But this is where the African Queen effect sometimes kicks in. I'll say no more than that, but I will wish you a warm and sonorous good night, and I'll leave you enigmatically with Cleo Hayes, who seems to be some such African queen in a roundabout way. Having heard the marvellous Andy McKenzie earlier on, I am beginning to have querulous doubts as to whether we're moving into AI territory here. Andy is decidedly acoustic. But let's give this one a whirl and see what you make of it. It's called Warmth, which on the canal right now would be very welcome indeed. And I hope wherever you are, in the canals of your mystic ionosphere, into the night is what you're replete with. And we'll see you on the other side.

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2: Plans to scrap jury trials for serious crimes in England and Wales have been dropped. The government initially set out the proposals to tackle a backlog of cases, but has now announced only some fraud and financial offences will be heard by just a judge. Magistrates will be given more powers to hand out longer sentences instead. Last month, Justice Secretary Alex Norris hinted that there would be changes to the original plans.
3: People have raised really important concerns about this. So the Prime Minister is a new Prime Minister, myself as a new Minister responsible for the justice system. We are looking at that again, and when we bring back the bill in October, that will reflect those things that we've heard.
2: Israeli officials have arrived in the United Arab Emirates to join the investigation into an alleged hijack attempt on a Fly Dubai flight. They'll be questioning an Omani national who's alleged to have attacked his colleague in the cockpit with an axe on a service to Tel Aviv on Wednesday. A murder investigation has been launched after a 40-year-old man was shot dead in West London. Officers were called to East Acton just before 8 o'clock on Friday night. The head of Tennessee's prison system is resigning after the failed execution of a woman on death row. Frank Strada will leave his role at the end of the month after Krista Pike survived two doses of lethal injection. In sport, Warrington missed out on a first Rugby League Super League title with a 23-10 defeat to Wakefield in the grand final. The Wolves were 19-0 down at half-time at Old Trafford. Head coach Sam Burgess says his team were overpowered in the opening period.
4: Physically, the first half we lost. You know, the stats are relatively similar in terms of possession, completions. We just territory-wise, they beat us physically.
2: England clinched back-to-back wins in the Nations League in style by thrashing Croatia 7-0. Scotland's 2-0 win in North Macedonia was a first under their new manager, Sebastian Pucanoli. That's the latest.
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